0: here for a Capitol Watch discussion. And the state legislature is in the middle of a two-month recess. This while the deadline for enacting new second-degree murder sentencing guidelines has passed, and the deadline for dealing with skill games looms. I'll have a town hall commentary. I'm Loman Henry, and welcome to Lincoln Radio Journal. We'll get to our Capitol Watch crew in just a couple of minutes, but first, news headlines from patownhall.com. Pennsylvania Attorney General Dave Sunday has filed a lawsuit against the social media platform TikTok, claiming it, quote, deceptively categorizes itself as safe for teenagers when it offers a plethora of adult content, including topics like drugs, sexual situations, tobacco use, and alcohol, end quote. Broad and Liberty reports Sunday called the lawsuit, quote, an action to hold accountable a company that values dollars over mental wellness. Sunday wants the platform to take steps to protect users. The effort to get Governor Josh Shapiro to opt Pennsylvania into a federal tax credit program that empowers parents with school choice options for their children is getting some high-level help. Former Virginia Governor Glenn Youngkin has founded Empowering America's Parents with the goal of convincing the 19 states that have not yet opted into the program to do so. Shapiro has gone into hiding on the issue, as he must make a choice between the educational well-being of Pennsylvania school children or the state's powerful teacher unions, who oppose any education dollars being spent on programs outside of their control. Data centers are posing another tricky political situation for Shapiro, who is simultaneously running for re-election as governor and for the 2028 Democratic presidential nomination. Last year, as tech companies pledged billions of investment in Penn's Woods, Shapiro was on board with data center development. Since that time, misinformation has spawned significant public pushback against the building of data centers, and Shapiro is attempting to adjust to the shifting political winds. Apparently, he's not doing a very good job of that, as a Quinnipiac poll found only 24% approve of how he is handling the data center issue. Read about all things Pennsylvania at patownhall.com. So-called Democratic Socialists have scored major victories over the party's traditional wing candidates in recent primary elections. But do voters really know what socialism is? David Taylor from the Pennsylvania Manufacturers Association and Stephen Bloom from the Commonwealth Foundation discuss the answer. David?
1: And welcome once again to Capitol Watch, where we keep an eye on what's happening under the Capitol Dome in Harrisburg for you. I'm your host, David Taylor, President and CEO of the Pennsylvania Manufacturers Association. With me in the studio, my main man, Steve Bloom, Vice President of the Commonwealth Foundation. Steve, great to be with you.
2: David, it's great to be with you as well. Thank you.
1: We're going to solve all the world's problems. Let the listeners sit back and let us riff on a couple of things. And the kind of the big theme that we're going to knock around today is the rise of the Democratic Socialists of America inside the Democratic Party and what that is going to mean for politics, governance, and our national discourse. For starters, obviously the big win that's gotten the most national attention is Mayor Mamdani in the city of New York. He has launched a very aggressive left-wing platform.
2: Yeah, and we're seeing more and more discussion about a left-leaning understanding of economics and essentially what I would call a desire to just pretend that economics isn't there.
1: Yes.
2: And that it isn't important and that you can just do what you want and things will come out better for you and society at large. That's one of the things we're wrestling with, and we rely in the marketplace on price signals that are sent to us by supply and demand.
1: Correct.
2: There's nobody in charge of that process. There's no particular one place it's done. It's done in millions of places every day.
1: Mm-hmm.
2: Small and large contributions to the cost of a product or the structure of assets that one acquires, whether you're a big business or you're an individual person just getting started, you know, whatever it is, there are a lot of key things that people have to determined that are dictated by price signals. Mm-hmm. The market says, here are things that you need, and they're at this particular value. And that will change from day to day, from place to place, but that's how prices are set.
1: The most demanding test in the entire world is this. Is this worth me spending my own money on it? That's the test that every single decision in the marketplace
2: no one's forcing you.
1: Has to pass. This is all voluntary exchange, and it's on the seller's side, too, to say, okay, well, if somebody's willing to offer me only that much for my good or service, that's not worth it for me to provide that good or service, and therefore I'm going to just choose to not participate.
2: And there's a story I just wanted to bring up that I don't know where I first heard it. It's certainly not anything I made up. I became aware of it somehow. But it centers around the story of an aide to this is during the Soviet era, mm-hmm, in Russia.
1: Mm-hmm.
2: And an aide to the top levels of government made a trip to the United States.
1: Mm-hmm.
2: It was a diplomatic trip of sorts, and they were for the first time ever in the United States and just got used to looking around our stores and our cities and towns and so forth. And we've heard this happen, and the person who came unbeknownst from Soviet Russia to see this Western economy was absolutely floored, and he saw the supplies. There were stores open, but there weren't lines outside like they had back in Moscow. There was just this freedom in the sense of people could acquire what they needed when they wanted it. And this particular diplomat became fixated on bread. They noticed that the bread was everywhere. You could get bread without standing in line. The price was low, and he had come from an existence in Russia where everyone had to line up to get their share of bread every day. Make a walk on their own to the bakery, wait in line, pay a rather exorbitant amount for their bread, and that's how they got bread. Whereas here, it was just almost everywhere, anywhere anyone needed it. And so he asked his escorts, what is this? Who's in charge of the bread supply? and the domestic aides turned to him and said, sir, there is no one in charge of the supply of bread. It is, and that's what people have to remember. The real things that are happening economically that are going to impact us in real life, they're not just based on some sort of theories or whatever. They're real situations, real problems. They are going to be in the marketplace whether we like them there or not. And as we learn multiple times, it's much better if we allow the price signals in the free market to work rather than people trying to figure out, okay, who owns the bread supply? Well, someone's got to do something about that.
1: Yes.
2: We're gonna shut it down unless they'll play by our rules. Like there's a lot of odd impulse to attack not the process so much as the idea that economics is a controlling part of our universe. You can't just do anything you want without paying attention to the economics of it.
1: Right, right. And also it's a reflection that society is an organism, not a machine. And in that same way that the economy is an organism, it's not a machine. And that a statist mindset that, you know, demands command and control, that, I mean, first of all, it presupposes an enormous amount of power on the part of the government to organize our lives, to control our assets, to basically run our society like a machine with the complete disregard of people, their individual natures, and again, the fact that we're people, not just pawns on a chessboard. The marketplace of free people making free choices, this system of voluntary exchange is what has allowed the human race to flourish and to progress. That going back to primitive man and a system of conquest and plunder, that instead through peaceful voluntary exchange, you know, we've allowed for human flourishing because the people on both ends of that transaction are pleased with the outcome. Like, the good or service that I got was worth the money that I paid. The money that I was paid is a good price for the good or service that I provided. And so this statist mindset, this DSA mindset, it's almost like a looter mentality of smash and grab and take it while you can. It doesn't respect any of the voluntary choices, and it also... it's strangely disinterested in how wealth is created in the first place. Like, okay, yeah, this, we know you're all excited about redistributing wealth, but you can't redistribute wealth that hasn't been created yet. And so it seems like that part of the process should be important, and yet somehow very little time gets spent on that.
2: Well, David, I brought along a favorite book of mine. It's called Free to Choose by Milton Friedman.
1: Oh, it's a landmark book.
2: It's classic.
1: Yeah.
2: From the 1960s, I believe, but incredibly relevant still. If you don't mind, I'm going to just read a little passage.
1: Please.
2: And this kind of explains what we're getting at. Every day, each of us uses innumerable goods and services to eat, to wear, to shelter us from the elements, or simply to enjoy. We take it for granted that they will be available when we want to buy them. We never stop to think how many people have played a part in one way or another in providing those goods and services. We never ask ourselves, how is it that the corner grocery store has the items on its shelves that we want to buy? How is it that most of us are able to earn the money to buy those goods? It is natural to assume that someone must give orders to make sure that the right products are produced in the right amounts and available at the right places. That is one method of coordinating the activities of a large number of people, the method of the army. The general gives orders to the colonel to the major to the lieutenant to the sergeant, and the sergeant to the private. But that command method can be the exclusive or even principal method of organization only in a very small group. So think about that. It's what you were saying. It's in a little more academic language, but this is the fundamental. This is the first page of the first chapter of the book, The Power of the Market.
1: The Power of the Market. It's also funny. The very famous speech that the former actor Ronald Reagan gave on behalf of presidential candidate Barry Goldwater in 1964, the Time for Choosing speech, that one of the things that Reagan spoke to was that impulse of busybody bureaucrats to plan our lives for us. And that one of the things that he said that resonates with me, and the more the planners fail, the more the planners plan. And like, that is so true. And in fact, in many instances, you have markets or areas of activity that the government has mucked up by getting involved, and then the failure resulting from that government intervention is itself used as an excuse for more government intervention.
2: And you see this, you've seen this for decades, if not longer. People in major cities, typically where there's a crowded, tight housing market for apartments and homes, they decide that they're going to impose price restrictions, price ceilings on rent, and kind of rent control, they call it. They're convinced that if they can do that, through government intervention, just like we'll say, well, the price can't go up. It must stay where it is, or it can only go up so much. They think somehow that's going to provide more opportunity for people to get good housing, when in fact it does the opposite. It prevents landlords or potential landlords from ever even coming into existence. They simply don't do it. They don't build the new apartments if they know they're not going to be able to make an appropriate amount of investment return on that project. So we see that over and over again, the idea that you can restrict things that you don't like. You don't like rising rents. Well, we'll put a law down, make a law. You can't raise them that fast. It prevents the actual goal from ever being attained. It puts people at a worse condition than a better one. But politically, that's often blamed back on the economy and not the misguided approach at forcing the economy to do things it can't do.
1: Yeah, exactly. You're listening to Capital Watch. I'm your host, David Taylor from Pennsylvania Manufacturers. With me, Steve Bloom from Commonwealth Foundation. And Steve, it's interesting. I'm sure that you've seen the chart about the change in prices of certain commodities over time, and that those things that the government is not involved in, like the price of television sets, like over time, televisions have gotten less expensive, whereas things that the government has intervened with, healthcare, college tuition, other things like that, that the price just keeps going up and up and up. And again, these kinds of distortions are caused by the very kind of dynamic that you just described there. It's like, okay, well, we want to make it better, therefore we're going to intervene. But by intervening, you befoul those market dynamics. In fact, I would say that one of the biggest problems that we have with the expense of healthcare is that the price signals for those services have been benumbed by third-party insurance, where because we don't have price transparency and because you're expecting the third-party payor to cover it, you as the consumer actually have no reason to find out or to know what the cost of a procedure would be at this hospital versus the other hospital. And in fact, one of the items on that price chart list was cosmetic procedures and LASIK and those kinds of things. And that consistently over time has gone down, down, down, because there's no insurance for it. There's no government program for it. And again, this is not to say that we don't, as a society, provide for the neediest and provide for people who can't care for themselves. Of course not. But in terms of the bulk of how our society and our economy should operate, letting people make free choices, including having the freedom to fail. That it's because in a market economy, if a private investor or somebody who's working for an investor, like if there's money that you are responsible for, either it's yours or deploying it on behalf of your boss, you are much more mindful of taking a calculated risk and being really pretty sure that things are going to go the way you need them to. Because if it doesn't go the right way, you've got a lot at stake. Whereas the government can go, it can take a mountain of tax money from the taxpayers. It can say, huh, let's do this thing. And then that's a total boondoggle. And the bureaucrats go, oh, well, that didn't work. Like, well, but that's appalling, because again, government can't sense risk, whereas risk is one of those key factors. And this is not to say that all business efforts succeed. Of course, many businesses fail. The new startups don't make it. But in general, if you are spending your own money, or if you're deploying money that you are accountable for, responsible for, you are much more likely to make a good choice. Whereas if the government bears no responsibility for the failures of its policies.
2: And think about this. I'm going to take us to New York City for a minute.
1: Okay.
2: Mayor Mamdani. And he's got this idea that food costs are too high.
1: Yes.
2: And therefore, he wants to create, and this almost seems laughable, but because it's so reminiscent of those command and control economies, Soviet Union and others. Mamdani plans to offer a 30% discount on meat and produce at city-owned grocery stores. And I just want to, this is an AP story from...
1: Because nobody's ever tried
2: late
1: this
2: summer,
1: before.
2: Just a little mm-hmm. while. Right, yeah. As if... But I just want to read some of the
1: different
2: quotes.
1: This time.
2: The quotes that are given in this story are so almost comical if they weren't tragic.
1: Yes.
2: The five stores are expected to be placed in each of the city's five boroughs, with the first set to be opened toward the end of 2027 in the Bronx. He plans to have all five operational by the end of his four-year term. Can you imagine a schedule to get on to create a situation where food can be acquired through such a delayed, convoluted process of waiting from now through the end of a four-year term of a public official? By then, he thinks he might have the stores ready to go and start selling low-cost goods. The city has started the process of picking private operators to handle day-to-day operations of the shops. The administration will provide storefronts while covering rental costs and property taxes, officials said. Still, the plan has rankled some smaller grocers and owners of the city's ubiquitous bodega store, corner stores, who worry that they won't be able to compete with discounted food prices at the city-run shops. So this is all the classic components of a disaster.
1: Yes.
2: In the food services and in grocery arena in one of the world's largest cities. The mayor's office has selected sites for its grocery stores in Manhattan and the Bronx, but it wasn't immediately clear where shops would be located in Brooklyn, Queens, or Staten Island. I don't know, and it
1: runs the risk. Okay, so this is, and yeah,
2: I'm
1: it's,
2: sorry,
1: it's,
2: David,
1: it's
2: I'm
1: easy
2: jump.
1: To laugh at because it's so stupid.
2: One more line.
1: Yeah.
2: This is a quote from the mayor. Once a month, our five city-run grocery stores will set prices for this core set of goods at 30% below typical retail prices. Magic.
1: Yes. Yes. And so government can only set prices too high or too low. And if the prices are too high, no one can afford it. And if they're too low, everything immediately sells out and people still can't get whatever the thing was supposed to be. But it runs the risk of actually destroying those small businesses, those bodegas that city dwellers have come to rely on. And so because the model that the mayor is putting forward is completely and obviously unsustainable, what happens to the city after they have economically wiped out the providers of the service that most of the city dwellers depend on? I mean, this is, it would be laughable if it wasn't so terrifying. And again, it's foolhardy in the extreme to think that any one person or any team of people could know all of the variables that go into a process like running a store when they bear no responsibility for the consequences if it doesn't go right. They don't lose any money. They get paid the same regardless of whether the project succeeds or fails. And again, it's the supreme invincible arrogance of that, even when it's just one storefront in one of the five boroughs of the biggest city in America. You know, and it's funny about the timetable to build out. I live just outside of Hershey, Pennsylvania. And so when I drive in here to Sin City, Harrisburg, PA, I'm going on Route 322. Out there, there's a new Wawa that's being built. And every day I drive by and it's a little more done and a little more done. And it'll be open here, I'm sure, in a couple of weeks. And so, yeah, if you wanted to provide this particular kind of good or service, it's like, yeah, there are people who can do that.
2: Yes. And way cheaper than you could ever do it.
1: Yes. Yes. They've mastered the efficiencies. This is what these people do for a living.
2: Our economy in Pennsylvania is so tied up with logistics and distribution, which all is part of the big economic equation.
1: I suppose that's enough for us for this time around. Thanks to everybody, as always, for listening. Steve, where can people go to learn more about you and your organization and the things that you do?
2: Thanks, David. They can go to commonwealthfoundation.org.
1: Outstanding. And as always, you can find me online at pamanufacturers.org. From Steve and me, thanks to all of you for listening, and we'll catch you next time on Capital Watch. And now, a town hall commentary from Loman Henry.
0: Typically, I don't have anything positive to say about Pennsylvania's extreme activist state Supreme Court. But on two issues, the justices have done their jobs in a timely manner. They have ruled that so-called skill game machines are in fact gambling devices, and they have deemed mandatory life without parole for second-degree murder convictions unconstitutional. The justices' decisions lobbed the ball for both issues back into the legislature's court. The court placed a deadline on the legislature to pass new laws governing both issues. Lawmakers, to date, have failed to act. The deadline for new second-degree murder sentencing guidelines has already passed. The legislature is on a months-long summer recess. They are not scheduled to return until days before the stay on enforcement of the skill games ruling expires. In recent years, skill game machines have popped up like mushrooms after a rainstorm in convenience stores, restaurants, VFW and Legion halls, and even in storefronts dedicated exclusively to the machines. The machines have been unregulated, and the revenue they generate has not been taxed. Governor Josh Shapiro and lawmakers want to create a new revenue stream by taxing skill games, but have been unable to arrive at a consensus on how much. Casino operators who pay hefty licensing fees and taxes to the Commonwealth have pushed for substantial taxation. Various legislative proposals have ranged upward to over 50% of revenue. Lawmakers had delayed action awaiting the Supreme Court ruling, but even with that in place, they failed to address the issue in the 2026-27 budget agreement. Skill games have become highly controversial. They ignited a Republican civil war in last May's primary election between pro-casino and pro-skill games candidates that consumed millions of campaign dollars in three bitter contests. That could have been avoided had the issue been addressed in a timely manner. Now a mid-October deadline looms. If the legislature fails to pass a new law legalizing, regulating, and taxing skill games, they will become illegal. This means the small businesses and nonprofits who have come to depend on revenue from the machines will have to unplug them or face criminal action. The legislature will have several weeks of session in which to act, but until now, there has been no definitive consensus within the party conferences, let alone between the parties. It would require agreement between the Democrat-controlled House and the Republican-controlled Senate for a new law to be crafted. The swiftness and degree of law enforcement action against those who fail to comply with the law is unknown and likely will vary from county to county or even municipality to municipality. But one thing is clear, after the October deadline, venues who continue to use skill game machines will face criminal penalties. More serious is the lack of legislative action relative to sentencing guidelines for second-degree murder convictions. A person is charged with second-degree murder for participating in the crime, even if he or she did not do the actual killing. The charge is also leveled if the killing was not intended but took place during the commission of another felony crime. The Supreme Court ruled that while a life sentence without parole may be appropriate in some cases, mandatory life without parole is a violation of the convict's constitutional rights. Currently, there are over 1,000 convicts serving sentences handed down under the stricken statute. An appeal to the High Court to extend the time frame for the legislature to adopt new sentencing guidelines was rejected. As a result, those convicted or charged with second-degree murder can now appeal their sentences. This means county common pleas court judges will use their own discretion when hearing or rehearing cases. The result could be different sentencing outcomes depending on the county in which the case is heard. The legislature did attempt to address the issue prior to its summer recess, but failed to arrive at legislation that could pass both chambers. That ensures months of confusion for prosecutors, defense attorneys, and judges alike. It is true that although the legislature is in extended recess, work on these issues continues behind the scenes. Leaders and committees are at work attempting to draft legislation to set new second-degree murder guidelines and to establish a regulatory and tax framework for skill machines. But their tardiness in acting has real-world consequences for those sitting in jail who may be eligible for release and for the small businesses and nonprofits who depend upon skill game revenue. Pennsylvania's full-time legislature is the second highest paid in the nation. After having missed the state budget deadline for the fifth year in a row, the empty halls of the Capitol are bad optics as these critical issues languish unresolved. With a town hall commentary, I'm Loman Henry. 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For 31 years, Lincoln Radio Journal has been heard on public affairs-minded radio stations throughout the Commonwealth, including WNTP-AM and WFIL-AM in Philadelphia, Pennsylvania. The Lincoln Radio Journal is produced weekly by the Lincoln Institute of Public Opinion Research, Incorporated. The Lincoln Institute is completely funded through the generosity of individuals, corporations, and philanthropic foundations, including the Allegheny Foundation of Pittsburgh, the Houston Foundation of Coatesville, and the Pennsylvania Manufacturers Association, all of whom have helped to underwrite the cost of this program. Lincoln Radio Journal is a trademark of the Lincoln Institute of Public Opinion Research, Incorporated. 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From the Frederick W. Anton III Center in Harrisburg, I'm Loman Henry. 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
3: 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An isolated shower could linger Monday morning before clearing skies for the rest of the day, highs in the upper 70s. I'm meteorologist Ben Kuchner-Kavich on the Glenora Radio Network.
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0: Welcome to the archives of Radio Curious. I'm Barry Vogel. Comics in comic books and newspapers have come to hold quite an important place in contemporary society. Satire, particularly political commentary, is perhaps closest to its essence when expressed in the visual form, as in a comic book. However, it can be argued that comics have played a far greater role in the history of humanity, tracing back to all images depicting a sequential number of actions. My guest in this archive edition of Radio Curious is Scott McLeod, the author of Understanding Comics, a book about the history of comics. This program was originally broadcast in August of 1994, when Radio Curious was called Government, Politics, and Ideas. I began by asking Scott McLeod, why are comics perceived as a new invention when they actually have been around for a very long time?
1: Well, it's a good question and one that I've been wrestling with lately. I think that comics have often been confused with their format, with their genre. All of these things are indeed recent. The magazines that comic books have been that we associate with comics, the stapled color covers, the 32 pages of newsprint, all of these things are 20th century inventions. And if one believes that that's what comics are all about, that that's what comics can be, then indeed comics are recent. But if you define comics as sequential art, as that art of putting one picture after another, then we can trace it all the way back to at least Egyptian wall paintings and works like the pre-Columbian picture manuscripts or the Bayeux tapestry. Even if you want to define comics more narrowly, though, such as requiring panel borders, having to be printed and distributed and sold, having word balloons, ink drawings, all of these things, you still go back at least 400 or 500 years to many Egyptian, European broadsheets, which told pictures in sequence very much like our modern comics. So I think that as we expand the definition of comics, we expand its history. But as long as that definition remains very narrow, people will perceive the history as being very recent.
0: Well, when we define comics, I would call on you for that definition. What would your definition be?
1: Well, the short definition is sequential art. Again, that art of putting one picture after another, but that can be a little too broad. The long definition that I concocted for those occasions when we need to send a very accurate razor down is juxtaposed pictorial and other images in deliberate sequence. I'm certainly not recommending this for casual conversation, but that helps distinguish it from things like animation and other forms of visual art that have a sequence in them.
0: When we look at comics, you've defined in your book a similarity that comics, I think, worldwide have, with the possible exception of some of the comic strips in Japan. They stress, in almost all cases, an action-to-action kind of fold. What does that mean, and how is it different from subject-to-subject or moment-to-moment or scene-to-scene?
1: Well, the sorts of transitions between panels are one of the invisible aspects of comic storytelling. I managed to break it down into six groups, some of which you just mentioned, and I found that American and European comics did stress that action-to-action sort of transition, in which every panel shows a distinct act. And I think the reason why that became very prominent here in Europe and in America is because we tend to emphasize very plot-based stories that are a series of events, especially in America, where our comics generally are, well, for lack of a better word, really stories for boys more often than not. That very plot-based action-to-action storytelling technique makes sense. But there are a lot of other options. And as you mentioned, in Japan, there are some exceptions. A number of Japanese cartoonists, actually the majority, tend to, while they still use those action-to-action sequences, also use a larger number of what I call aspect-to-aspect sequences, which are very, very nonlinear. They just sort of set a wandering eye over a scene or an idea, and they allow for more sort of disconnected images that we assemble in our mind to make a scene happen. It's a lot like some film techniques, which just show you various moments, various images, which all together add up to a scene or an idea.
0: Do you find that that's peculiar to Japanese comics because of the Eastern orientation, and is it connected to Chinese comics, if you've seen any?
1: The Chinese have a rich tradition of cartooning, but not quite as many comics as that I've seen. And other comics on the Asian continent tend to either follow the lead of Japan or of European comics. So Japan is definitely the leader in that Asian style. But I think it may, although I'm reluctant to generalize overly about, you know, that Eastern mindset, which sometimes we can overemphasize to the extent that we cast, you know, the Japanese mind as being somehow a different species or something, which of course is, you know, is a dangerous trend. But I do think that there are at least some cultural differences, which in Japan cause the cartoonist to be less obsessed with getting from point A to point B and are more willing to wander a little. Also, the Japanese storytelling style may have been affected by the fact that the written language in Japan still bears more of its pictorial heritage than here in the West. And so the linkage between words and pictures is much stronger.
0: Well, that kind of draws me to the story that you tell in your chapter called Blood in the Gutter, where you talk about a daydream that you recurrently had as a child, where you felt that the world, the whole world, was just a show put on for your benefit. And the way your pictures are drawn is where your little boy character, which I presume is you, is looking, is what the picture is shown. And behind him, or to the side of him if he's turned, there's a blank. Can you elaborate on that?
1: Sure.
0: What we don't see isn't here?
1: Yeah, this was a daydream I had that I found a lot of my other friends had also had. Sometimes the daydream would go that the whole world was were machines, were robots, which were busily constructing the set of the next place that you would go to. And others just imagined that everything disappeared, that the sidewalks, the streets all rolled up behind them. And I think in many ways that fantasy is really a throwback to our initial perceptions, since really, after all, we have no proof that anything is here outside of what our senses report to us. It's the old existentialist conundrum that we can discover as much as we like about the world, and we can get all of this information that allows us to have a knowledge that, say, Europe or Mount Everest or whatever exist, even though we're not seeing them at any particular time. But we really have no proof. What we really do is commit an act of faith that allows us to negotiate the real world, that allows us to receive the parts, but to perceive the whole. And I found that very interesting in relation to comics, because that's exactly what we do when we take those fragmented static images in the panels and connect them in our minds and make them whole, make them move, make them come alive. That's that same act of faith that we commit every single day, every minute of every day, in learning to inhabit a world which we only see a tiny piece of at any given time.
0: Well, if that is the invisibility of comics, why are comics different from animated films, videos, or whatever?
1: I think because in film, you know, just that art of moving images, the way in which we take each frame and connect them and make them move is much more automatic. It's involuntary. Anyone, even a child, seeing a television or a movie for the first time is able to perceive the motion there. Whereas with comics, what we do is allow space to stand in for time space does for comics what time does for film.
2: Can you explain that?
1: Excuse me?
2: Can you explain that, what space does for time, what time does for film?
1: Well, the simplest example would be if you take a strip of film out of a projector and snip it and lay it down on a light table, what you have is a comic, a very, very slow comic, but a comic nonetheless, because what had been different images projected on the same space, simulating motion before, are now different images existing at the same time next to each other at different spaces. So that's why that juxtaposition is so crucial for comics. The fact that they're side by side is what distinguishes them from film. The thing about the persistence of vision and all those things which help us to perceive motion in film, those are very automatic. Whereas in comics, the reader has to be a willing collaborator. That is, they have to be willing to do the work to make these pictures come alive. And you can perceive the comics page as a static, still, timeless piece of work if you like. It's only when you choose to read those panels and to make the move that they do move.
2: Well, is the reader then doing the work that we do when we watch a show and tell of another?
1: Yes. I mean, there's that call and response, that the artist only meets you halfway in comics. And he's showing what's in the panel, and you're telling him what's between the panel.
2: What is between the panel? How do we know what to tell? How do we know what to tell ourselves?
1: Well, that's the question that every cartoonist has to ask themselves every time they draw a comic, because they can't control what you're going to perceive between those panels. So they need to give you those reference points that makes the important story points inevitable, that compels the reader to read what the artist wants them to read. Where I think comics find their magic is when there's some latitude, where the interpretation of the reader is not fully controlled, but where the reader is allowed to branch out a little and to imagine what's between the panels in various ways, such that every reader's interpretation is different.
2: Can you give some examples of that?
1: Well, sure. In my book, I give the simplest example of that latitude is a two-panel sequence where a deranged lunatic is raising an axe over his victim, and is saying, now you die, and the victim is saying, no, and running, and then you cut to another panel of a cityscape from a distance, and you have a scream ringing out over that cityscape. Now, the natural assumption is that axe fell and hit the victim and killed him or maimed him. But every reader's interpretation is going to be different. As I say in the book, to kill a man between panels is to condemn him to 1,000 deaths, because there's no controlling exactly how the reader is going to interpret that murder.
2: Scott, let me take a moment here and say that you're listening to Government Politics and Ideas. My guest this week is author Scott McLeod, who wrote a really very curious book called Understanding Comics, The Invisible Art. Scott, how does the comic artist know if anyone will listen?
1: Well, comics, there are various reasons why I call it the invisible art. One of the reasons is because it's fairly invisible in this society. And comics artists have been laboring in relative obscurity for many years, just with their faith in the medium to fuel them, knowing that their audience is fairly small. That's beginning to change. One of the high watermarks would have to be Art Spiegelman's Mouse. When a comic book manages to win a Pulitzer Prize and get exhibited in the Museum of Modern Art and receive a Guggenheim grant and get reviewed in the New York Times,
2: That does tell something.
1: Yeah, indeed, and it certainly gives some hope that people are indeed listening. I think more people have their ear to the ground now than ever in regards to comic books. It's a very hopeful time. More people are reading comics, and more people are drawn to various sorts of comics that are trying to push the envelope, that are trying to change the way people perceive comics.
2: Well, again, can you give some examples of pushing that envelope?
1: Well, there are a number of cartoonists who are working in an autobiographical vein. Sometimes you
2: That does tell something.
1: Yeah, indeed, and it certainly gives some hope that people are indeed listening. I think more people have their ear to the ground now than ever in regards to comic books. It's a very hopeful time. More people are reading comics, and more people are drawn to various sorts of comics that are trying to push the envelope, that are trying to change the way people perceive comics.
2: Well, again, can you give some examples of pushing that envelope?
1: Well, there are a number of cartoonists who are working in an autobiographical vein, something that was fairly unheard of just 10 years ago, but the pioneers of that

0: And it's just about Harvey's life. He's a custodian in a hospital, and he writes about everyday events. This is one revolution, but there are many. There are some cartoonists who are working in a very surrealistic vein, who are trying to use comics as a tool for unlocking the subconscious. There are other there are comics now which are making very formal experimentations, which are experimenting with composition, with new ways of telling stories, with new ways to compose a page. Really, comics are moving in many different directions all at once. We're in a very exciting time because nobody quite knows what works, so everyone has their own ideas about how to reinvent comics, and so they're being reinvented in many directions.
1: Yet in your book, you say that the creation of any work in any medium always follows a certain path, and then you demonstrate that in comics. So if it's following a certain path, can you tell us about that path and how maybe it's drifting to a new area in comics now?
0: Well, the reason I said that it always follows a certain path is because I'm using it to define what the word medium means to me. Any art form or any mode of communication follows that path from one mind to another mind, and I think all media are byproducts of that sad inability we have to communicate directly from mind to mind. So we have to find ways that we can convert our thoughts into physical forms that can traverse the physical world and then be reconverted by one or more senses back into thoughts. So this would be true of all media, of radio and speech, of prose and painting, of comics, and of any other art form. So that's that path. It's just from mind to mind. But in the course of that path, many things can take place. And it's the way that comics are revolutionized is when the ideas being transmitted are being revolutionized. That is, when comics are transmitting new sorts of messages, and when their means of transmission are being revolutionized, either artistically or in terms of physical format, or just the general attitude of the work being presented.
1: Where do you see that going in the future?
0: As I said, in as many directions as possible. I think that there's this there's been this assumption both inside and outside of comics that comics are going to move in any one direction.
1: Do you have a direction for your own work in the future?
0: Yes, I do. Well, probably the most exciting direction for me personally is moving towards bringing comics and computers closer together, both in terms of computer-generated imagery.
1: What do you mean? Can you describe that?
0: Well, sure. There are many applications which are being created specifically for graphic artists, which are becoming more powerful with every passing day. And I want to try to apply some of those to making images for comics, but also taking advantage of the new conveyances, which is another realm entirely. Right now, CD-ROMs are one of the more interesting venues, although, of course, they're just a transitional technology. But the idea of getting comics through electronic means really prompts us to question the very nature of comics, an art form that's been quite shaped by its technology, the technology of print, over the last 500 years.
1: Before that, we were carving on walls, and that was kind of hard to...
0: On walls and painting on deer skin and making base relief sculptures. As I say, comics, I think, predates print, so the idea that it may post-date print is not overly threatening to me personally.
1: You have a very interesting comment, and I think I should describe that throughout the book you have a little character that is telling the story. I presume that character is you, is that right?
0: Yes, that's my stand-in for me. I'm playing host of the book.
1: And as you host the book, you say that art, as I see it, is any human activity which doesn't grow out of either of our species' two basic instincts, survival and reproduction. Can you elaborate on that a little bit?
0: Sure. First of all, the most important thing about the way I'm approaching art here is that I don't see it as an either-or proposition. I don't believe that you can point to a painting and say that's art, and then point to a second painting and say that's not art. Clearly, art has to be a component of

0: which exists to varying degrees in everything we do. So, in distinguishing that, I was trying to separate out from that sort of that soup the ingredients of survival and reproduction, because those are the major motivations for our behavior, either the propagation of the race through reproduction or our own survival so that we can live long enough to propagate the race through reproduction. And really, if you look at it, those two instincts of survival and reproduction have an enormous complex of related activities and instincts which have grown and mutated in many different directions and motivate many things that we do right down to various minutia. So our whole social structure, many aspects of our behavior are motivated by those. But when you separate those out, what's left is the way that we distinguish ourselves from that parade of history, and the way that we're a little out of step, the way that we may have a little skip to our step or an odd rhythm to the way that we're marching, you know, in that evolutionary parade.
1: Or the way that we speak and communicate with sounds.
0: Right, the way that we may perform our jobs, whatever. And that aspect of human behavior is what I see art as. And when that aspect dominates, when it's not easily traceable to those other two instincts, that's when I think art really blossoms.
1: Yet, you talk about art, or particularly comics, as a form of art, has properties that are shared with all other art forms.
0: That's correct.
1: What are those properties?
0: Well, I think certainly the fact that as an art form, it's compensating for that isolation of the human mind. That's the most fundamental similarity, the similarity that all media have with comics. Also that I think in comics, there are always people striving to express themselves, to do something of great substance, of lasting worth. And that's true in all art forms. Just as in all art forms, it's true that the vast majority of those, you know, commercial practitioners are basically trying to survive or to enhance their social status or whatever. The baser instincts generally tend to rule, and it's that minority that are great personal sacrifice are trying to create something of more lasting worth.
1: Yet it's that minority that is attacked by repressive governments and repressive societies. Why do you think that is the case?
0: Well, if one is motivated by survival, or by, you know, advancing a social status, it certainly doesn't pay to attack the status quo. But art, by its nature, especially when it's most intensely represented by a personality, is very good at detecting patterns, at seeing that the emperor has no clothes, at realizing that the way things are not necessarily the way they have to be. And that's a very, very threatening instinct, and that's certainly one of the reasons why artists are indeed among the most dangerous people for a repressive society. When artists are imprisoned or executed, it's not because they're mistakenly perceived as a threat. They are a threat to dictatorships everywhere because they expose the truth and they show people that their lives don't have to be the way that they should be.
1: Scott, what kind of dangerous projects are you working on now?
0: Well, I'm not much of a danger to anyone except myself at the moment. I encountered a major artist's block when I realized that this book was pretty much the end of a road that I'd been on for several years and that I had to change direction. Right now, I'm gearing up to work on a CD-ROM adaptation of the book and also doing a number of shorter experimental projects. My next project may be a peculiar political satire called The New Adventures of Abraham Lincoln, but that one is still pretty unformed. I think the short answer to your question is I have no idea, but whatever it is, it's going to be comics.
1: But your path in life is drawing comics.
0: Absolutely.
1: Scott, the question that I always like to ask my guests at the end of a program is, aside from your book, could you recommend or tell us about an interesting book that you've seen or read lately?
0: Absolutely. My favorite book in recent memory is a graphic novel, as we call them, in other words, a big comic book, called Jar of Fools by a newcomer named Jason Lutz. He's from Seattle. He's 26. This is his first major work, and it's splendid. It really earns the term graphic novel. It's a true novel, and the characters and the story in it are compelling and unforgettable, and I would very highly recommend it. It came out in June, and it's self-published by Jason Lutz, and the name of his company is Penny Dreadful Press. You can ask your local comic store if they can find it for you.
1: So it's a graphic book similar to Understanding Comics that you wrote.
0: Yes, absolutely. It is a comic book, and but it is also, it also has all the best qualities that we associate with a good novel.
1: Scott McCloud, author of Understanding Comics, The Invisible Art, thank you very much for joining us.
0: Thank you, Barry.
1: Scott McCloud is the author of Understanding Comics. The book that he recommends is The Jar of Fools by Jason Lutz, L-U-T-E-S. Copies of this and other editions of Radio Curious can be found on our website, www.radiocurious.org. 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The postal address is 700 West Smith Street, Ukiah, California, 95482. The phone is 707-621-5075. Ignacio Ayala is the assistant producer. I'm host and producer Barry Vogel. Thank you for listening.

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1: I'm meteorologist Ben Kuchner-Cavage from Erie News Now. An isolated shower could linger Monday morning before clearing skies for the rest of the day, highs in the upper 70s. I'm meteorologist Ben Kuchner-Cavage on the Glenora Radio Network.
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3: Europe experiences totality for the first time since 1999. This week on Planetary Radio. I'm Sarah El Ahmed of the Planetary Society, with more of the human adventure across our solar system and beyond. On August 12th, the moon's shadow will sweep across Iceland, Greenland, and Spain, bringing totality to millions of people who have never experienced it before. This week, astrophotographer Andrew McCarthy joins us to talk about what made his 2024 eclipse image so extraordinary, and what he's planning to do for this totally unique low-horizon total solar eclipse. The day that this episode drops, August 12th, 2026, a total solar eclipse is sweeping across the northern hemisphere. Depending on when you're listening, totality is either just a few hours away or already behind us. Either way, this one is historic. The path of totality sweeps through Greenland, Iceland, northern Russia, the Atlantic Ocean, Spain, and a small corner of Portugal, marking the first total solar eclipse visible from Western Europe since 1999. Those lucky enough to be on that path of totality are going to get 2 minutes and 18 seconds of darkness as the sun's light is blocked by our moon. But the partial eclipse reaches much further than that. Parts of the northern United States, from Alaska to North Carolina, most of Canada, much of Europe, and northwestern Africa will all experience a partial eclipse today. For many along the western part of the path, in mainland Europe and Africa, the sun will actually set while it's still in partial eclipse, giving those viewers a rare chance to see a sunset eclipse. If you've been listening to Planetary Radio since 2024, you may remember our eclipse coverage before the last total solar eclipse in the United States. In one episode called Eclipse Tips, A Guide to Safe Observing and Astrophotography, I invited astrophotographer Andrew McCarthy onto the show. He talked about how to photograph and safely observe the total solar eclipse. Andrew is an astrophotographer whose work has captured everything from the sun's surface to the far reaches of deep space. And he's been chasing eclipses since 2017, when a total solar eclipse crossing the United States first inspired him to pick up a camera and point it at the sky. Today, he's back to tell us how that 2024 shot actually turned out, and to share what he's been doing since then, including an extraordinary collaboration with Artemis II's commander, Reid Wiseman. Hey, Andrew. Thanks for joining us again.
4: Oh, thank you so much for having me.
3: So the last time we talked, it was about the 2024 eclipse. I was headed out for Texas to our Eclipse-O-Rama event, but I think the last time we spoke, you weren't even sure where you were going to be going yet to take that photo. So where did you end up?
4: I ended up in Missouri. The forecast in Texas, as you probably remember, was a little dicey.
3: Yep.
4: Some people saw it, some people didn't, and the people that did see it, still had clouds partially occluding this sun during the event. So I didn't want that. So I made the last minute call based on the last minute forecast changes to drive a couple states north to Missouri, where I ended up setting up, where every forecast agreed there would be clear skies in this one little keyhole. And it ended up working out. I got the great shot, and it all worked out the way I wanted. It was just a lot of work. A lot of driving. Ended up, just driving just constantly. And then, I live in Arizona, so it's just all over the country basically for this thing.
3: It ended up being phenomenal. That photo is just startlingly beautiful.
4: Oh, thank you.
3: Can you tell us, what were some of the things that you ended up bringing out in that photo, and how many photos did you end up stacking to produce that result?
4: Well, since it's been a couple years and a million projects ago, I might not have the exact numbers, but I did have five cameras and telescopes going at once. And the idea was I wanted to show you everything that was happening in the sky, not just the sun, the moon, the corona, the prominences, but there was also a lot of stars that you couldn't even see visually, faint magnitude stars that I wanted to pull out. And I wanted to capture the full dynamic range that was present in the scene. So, you know, I only had a few minutes to do it, so I needed as many cameras as possible to gather as much light as possible. And by doing that, I was able to create a really, really high resolution image that has like really extreme dynamic range, like from the faintest stars to the brightest prominences. And that also has the benefit of more closely resembling what you can see visually. And what I wanted to capture more than anything was the emotion of witnessing an eclipse. So for that reason, as I was downloading these cameras onto my laptop, I was trying not to like look at any other eclipse photos that I saw, because of course social media was immediately buzzing with them. I try not to have a preconceived notion of how an eclipse should look. I only went on what I had just seen through my binoculars and through my telescope visually, and how it made me feel. And I try to recreate that in the shot as much as I could through, you know, balancing the light levels, balancing the color, and preserving like some of the highlights and, you know, bringing out some of the shadows in the shot. So the result I wanted to capture, not just beyond what my eyes could see, but really go above and beyond in producing the emotion of witnessing the event. And I did about as good of a job as I think I could have done with what I had at the time. So I'm pretty happy with how it turned out.
3: You should be. It is absolutely beautiful. I know that last time you were saying you were going to try to capture that diamond ring effect. And we were speaking a little bit about the dangers to people's cameras when trying to produce that. Did you actually end up damaging any of your cameras while you were taking that photo?
4: Everything turned out pretty good. You know, I've had a lot of cameras going, and they all had their own solar filters on them during the partial phase. And I had an alarm go off my phone 1 minute before the diamond ring would start. And once that alarm hit, I removed all the solar filters across all my cameras. And each camera had, you know, various lenses or telescopes or whatever, and they were all stopped down to F8 or slower, which meant there was a little bit of a reduction in that light hitting the lens. Between that and how little of the sun was actually visible at the time, it wasn't enough to permanently damage any of my cameras. Or if it did damage them, it wasn't enough for me to notice. you know, the biggest drawback of doing that was while the lenses were stopped down during the eclipse, they did get less light from the eclipse. And it also has the added benefit of exaggerating any dust specks that are on your lens or on your sensor, which show up in the final image. And I had to calibrate out those defects.
3: Yeah, this brings up a point that you said last time too, which is like, if you don't know what you're doing necessarily in a circumstance, maybe focus more on the moment than trying to mess with all your camera gear, you know, it be there in the moment. And then if you fry out a camera, you know, at least you knew what you're getting into.
4: Oh, yeah, absolutely. And honestly, that advice still stands today. A lot of people are traveling for this eclipse, and I would like tell everybody, do not experience it through the back of your camera. I probably will be, because it's a very short totality. And because it's so short, I have a very limited amount of time to get my shots centered and take the photo. And while I'm doing that, I'm probably not going to have very much time to like look at it visually. I'm going to do my best though. I'm going to have binoculars around my neck so I can quickly pick up and look. And, you know, so hopefully that'll be enough for me to experience the event. But otherwise, yeah, just, you know, kind of get your settings dialed in beforehand. And that way you don't have to touch anything. You don't have to look at anything. You can just sit there and appreciate the spectacle, because it is just one of those things where it's like, you know, you may only see one in your life, F that. And it's going to be a moment that you'll remember forever.
3: This is going to be a really interesting one, because this is the first total solar eclipse in that area in the age of social media. So, you know, this is not only going to be a lot of people's first time seeing it, since it's been so many years. I want to say it was 1999 the last time it happened, but also it's going to be people's first time sharing it. And so people might try to capture it on camera just so they can share it, when in fact they should probably just be there and sit in the moment, because who knows the next time they're going to get that chance.
4: Yeah, I agree completely. Yeah. You'd have to Well, technically, Spain has one again next year.
3: That's true. So, yeah, if you live in Spain.
4: but yeah, if you're in Iceland, yeah, I still recommend just to see it visually. You don't know what's going to happen with the weather next year, et cetera. You know, one good thing about the timing of this one is that whole stretch from, you know, through the Mediterranean has historically very good weather in August. So I think we will see a lot of great photos. It's also going to be really low on the horizon. It makes it worse in some ways, but much better in others. You know, think about when you see the moon rising on the horizon and just how big it looks, because the horizon's contextualizing it for you. Without that context, being only a half degree wide in the sky, like the moon, the sun are very, very tiny. So I think this is going to look really big to people. Like when it's on the horizon, you're going to be like, whoa, it's like just huge. And it just feels like it takes up this huge field of your view. Well, of course, you know, the sun, the moon is still just half a degree wide, but because you're seeing it against that ocean or that landscape, you're going to see this context, which allows your brain to kind of hyper focus on it. And you get like binocular vision. It's such a weird thing our brains do. And that's going to make it just much more visually impactful, assuming you have clear skies on the horizon. There is a downside, though. The downside is it is less sharp because you are seeing it through more atmosphere. And the fainter outer bits of the corona will probably be less perceptible.
3: So are people going to be able to get some kind of like combo if they combine photos around this time, since it's so close to sunset? Are we going to get some really weird kind of colorful images of people stacked that way?
4: I think we're going to see some really interesting photos just because I've never seen an eclipse this low on the horizon before. Of course, I've only seen a couple of them. They're both pretty high. So I'm not too sure what to expect. Light behaves basically the same, though, like a sunset produces those colors, not because of how bright the sun is or whatever, but because of how relay scattering splits the spectrum of light as it goes in at such a steep angle to our atmosphere. The atmosphere almost acts like a prism. As the sun gets lower, we shift more into seeing more of the red end of the spectrum. And that's going to happen even during totality. So I do think we're going to get some sunset effects. It's not going to be as bright of a sunset, so it might not be as prominent visually, but it should show up in photos. So my hope is that I'm capturing beautiful colors of that red light in addition to, you know, that those blue hues of the corona. But I don't really know how it's going to turn out, just because I think the last one of these that we've seen that's this low on the horizon was kind of taken before the era of digital photography, when we had the dynamic range to really pull out a lot of what was happening in the shadows.
3: That's going to be so cool. Oh my gosh. And I want to know more about where you're going to be going and you know, that next phase of your eclipse photography. But first, I wanted to acknowledge what I think is one of the coolest eclipse photos of this year, which came from the Artemis II mission. When you saw that for the first time, how did that make you feel?
4: My reflex was, wow, how does this real? And then, you know, being thankful that they went when they did, because this was only possible during certain launch windows. And, you know, hoping that the crew just didn't spend too much time working and spent a little bit of time just sitting and appreciating. But of course, they are astronauts. They are very hardworking. So they were focused on capturing that moment and taking a lot of photos. But those photos that came back were just unbelievably mind-blowing. And what it does for me personally is it helps focus my energy towards the future of human spaceflight, because scenes like this won't become as rare. You know, I think about how those experiences would transform you as a person. There's only four people on this earth that have experienced that. And getting more people to experience that, those profoundly beautiful moments, I think would just be very good for humanity. So it's, you know, why I go down and I cover, you know, the Starship missions, I go down to Florida and, you know, cover crewed spaceflight missions, because I want more people to be aware of what's happening and hopefully get more help with more public support towards those things. So those photos that came back were very motivating for me to do my part and use my platform and getting more people to think big picture, long term for the future of human crewed spaceflight.
3: I understand you actually worked with the Artemis II crew on their photography. How did that happen?
4: Oh, yeah. So very interesting story here. So Reed Wheat reached out to me on social media about something else. He has one of my moon prints and wanted to, you know, comment on it. And it was very nice. So I had this avenue to communicate with Reed. And leading up to the mission, it dawned on me that we haven't had digital photography operated by a human beyond the moon ever. So not just since Apollo, because Apollo, you know, they had limited film cameras, but just ever. And digital photography is what allows me to do very high dynamic range images of the moon, where you see not just the moon, but like the shadowed side of the moon, the stars behind the moon, the vivid colors that are present in the regolith, but not visible to your naked eye. And I thought, well, you know, it's worth a shot asking Reed if he was interested in capturing the moon like this, because he has familiarity with my work. And he was just like immediately like, yeah, teach me, because, you know, he's a humble dude. And even though he's been through like a million digital photography courses for moon photography, he still saw an opportunity to learn. I guess that's what makes him an astronaut. Okay. So, you know, we basically just went back and forth, came up with a plan for how to capture the moment, because, you know, it's very limited windows because they're flying by so fast. And that was incorporated into the official plan that the actual, you know, NASA media team in charge of the Artemis photos would put together. Basically, he went up and was shooting these bracketed shots in specific bursts and got enough photos for me to stack together and bring out the colors of the moon in a way that we'd never seen before on the dark side, or I should say the unlit, or the far side, because it is lit. But that's a little bit of a misnomer as well, because most of the far side was actually in shadow when they went behind the moon, which was unfortunate. But of course, made for a very beautiful crescent Earthrise photo, which I loved. But the downside of that is we weren't able to see all those colors on the rest of it. But we were able to see some incredible definition in Mare Orientale, which is that giant impact crater. It's like, I forget how big it is. It's like 1,000 miles wide or something. And that area was of particular interest to me. And because of the phase, we actually got some really nice crater relief in it. So those photos that turned out, even though they are showing technically the moon from the side, you know, showed us details that we've never seen before. And in fact, as I was processing that data, I may have been the first human to ever see them, which is a really weird feeling, because even they weren't visible in the raw photos they sent over to me, only in the stacked photo once those colors were brought out. Can't believe it happened.
3: That's so amazing. I mean, I remember thinking when they had to delay the launch of that mission that it was such a bummer that we weren't going to get more lighting on the far side of the moon. But then by circumstance, it meant we got to get that eclipse photo. So in the end, it all came together. But I'm really glad that you got to take the time to do that. And I would love to see future Artemis crews get to learn more from you and other photographers, because I think there's something really special about trying to bring out the emotion of the thing that you've been speaking about, like not just the technicality of the imagery, but there's so much that goes into astrophotography.
4: Yeah, I agree. It would be nice to actually spend some quality time out there to work through some of these challenges that you face with photography. Astrophotography, you know, it's taken a long time to get to where it is, because it's not like, you know, point and shoot landscape photography. You know, you're capturing very, very old photons. And thanks to the inverse square law of light, they are very faint and very dispersed by the time they reach your camera. And because of that, there's a lot of techniques that have to be developed. A lot of times you're shooting an object that is so dim that it's not even above the noise floor of your camera. Like literally the black body radiation that strikes your sensor is the strongest signal compared to what you're actually trying to capture. And doing that from orbit presents even more challenges. You're dealing with reflections from the inside of the spacecraft and, you know, lights that can't be turned off inside the spacecraft that are, you know, interfering with this. You're dealing with the distortion through that pressure window. The multi-layered glass that has to keep the astronauts alive. You can't mess with that. So you have to figure out a way to work through it. And then, of course, you have the challenges of just floating and not having a stationary tripod to set your camera on while you're shooting. And you have the stars that are moving faster. You know, they're moving at different rates depending on what your spacecraft is doing. If it's changing angles relative to the moon, then the stars are moving at a weird speed. And the 500 rule no longer applies. The 500 rule being how long you can expose for with the rotation of Earth blurring your photos. So there's all these challenges, and some of them have been addressed from the space station. Don Pettit's very resourceful and has come up with a few different trackers, for example, that compensates for the spacecraft's motion, and has done some incredible astrophotography from low Earth orbit. But as spaceflight expands and we send more missions out beyond low Earth orbit, it's going to present even more challenges. And it'd be really great to be able to get some incredible photos of, like, Earth against the zodiacal light, or even just deep space objects unfiltered through Earth's atmosphere in a wide field of view that we've never seen, because space telescopes generally have a very narrow field of view. So all of these are challenges that we should overcome in the future of astrophotography in space.
3: Thankfully, with this upcoming eclipse, you don't have to deal with any of those challenges. You just get to take it from here on Earth. There's enough challenges there as it is. So what is your plan for coming up in August on the 12th?
4: So my plan is always going to be depending on the weather. So I actually had a primary location that I had picked out that just yesterday I ruled out based on what's going to be happening on the island with officials closing down certain viewing places. And so I was going to shoot it from Majorca. Now that I know I'm not going there, I don't mind sharing that. I don't like saying exactly where I'll be, because then people will show up and be like, hey, can I like talk to you while you're shooting this like really important photo, and I get too distracted. But I was going to shoot it from Majorca, and I always subscribe to Google Alerts if I have a big shoot coming up, filtering for, keywords surrounding that location. And I got an alert that officials are closing down both my primary, secondary, and tertiary locations on that island that I was planning on shooting at, because they're worried about overcrowding, fire safety, evacuation safety, a lot of things that are, of course, very important. So I'm not going to, I'm not going to speak ill of the regulators that stepped in and said, no, we've got to keep people safe. But it meant they are funneling 300,000 people into one beach on the west side of the island. Because of the nature of the terrain there and the location of the eclipse, there's really only like one spot to view it, even though the path of totality covers the whole island. And I am, going to have a lot of equipment. Setting up on a crowded beach full of people is going to be very, very hard for me to get a shot. One, seeing over that many heads. That alone is a problem. And also, frankly, I was saying earlier, I get distracted. If people are out constantly asking me questions about my gear, which they do, by the way, I will unfortunately forget things. So it's frustrating, because I actually really love talking to people. When people ask me about space, just like you're doing, I won't shut up about it for hours. But in the seconds leading up to a total solar eclipse, I gotta be locked in. So for that reason, I ruled out Majorca, and now I'm evaluating other locations, which I'm not sure which will work out. It will depend on weather. It will depend on other logistics, such as, am I even allowed to shoot there? Hopefully I'll have some really cool photos, but I'm still very much in somewhat of a limbo. I'm not really sure exactly where I'll end up.
3: For links to all of the amazing images and research that we talked about in this episode, along with a lot of eclipse resources, you can go to the website for this episode of Planetary Radio at planetary.org/radio. So birds have complicated feelings about total solar eclipses, but what about planetary scientists? Now it's time for What's Up with our chief scientist, Dr. Bruce Betts. Hey, Bruce.
5: Hello, Sarah.
3: Man, I'm just a little jealous of everybody that's over in Europe right now. They actually get to see this eclipse. Meanwhile, in California.
5: You can always root for it to be cloudy.
3: Nah, they deserve it. It's been so long since they had a total solar eclipse over there, like 1999. They deserve it. I hope it's beautiful.
5: Yeah, well, any given spot doesn't get a total solar eclipse very often. Little path, but yes, of course, we wish happiness and beauty and joy. Total solar eclipses are super cool.
3: I mean, I know I've said this on the show before, but I think about this a lot. How lucky and weird is it that we live on a planet where the angular size of our moon and our star on the sky are exactly the same, and they align such that you can see a total solar eclipse? Yeah, there's all this sci-fi about, aliens going through the universe looking for water or some kind of thing. If I were some kind of extraterrestrial, I would travel the universe looking for total solar eclipses. That's how weird it is.
5: That's how weird you are.
3: Yeah, that is also true. What's the coolest total solar eclipse you've ever seen?
5: I've only seen two. which is still pretty cool. And the coolest was in, I saw 2017 and 2024, the two that crossed portions of the U.S. And 2017, I'd have to rate higher in terms of the eclipse because it was a clear blue sky. Pretty much all the way around. So it was just spectacular and impressive, and with the darkening. And then, but if you look off at the horizon, you can see parts that are still lit up, and just the experience to be able to see the corona. Of course, they always say, don't use cameras, you know, focus on the event yourself. But part of my joy is in trying to get pictures. And so I went ahead and did that and got pictures, and that was cool. And then of course, and the other total solar eclipse was our eclipse event that we had in 2024 in Texas. And that was super cool because it was cloudy, but the clouds cleared just enough to see it for the totality. So, and of course, having hundreds of people being excited at the same time.
3: That was super cool. And I was so grateful that the clouds parted just for that moment of totality. The entire day, I was just like, oh, is this going to, we've got 800 people in a field out here for an eclipse festival. And then it's like raining on your star party, right? No, but it actually, just for that moment, the clouds parted. We got to see it. It was magical.
5: Well, I look forward to hearing how people, the experience goes with the European eclipse and Greenland. And we'll see what happened. And a lot of partial eclipse all over the Europe and Africa and the Atlantic, if you just happen to be hanging out there.
3: Right.
5: All right. Let's move on to
6: random space fact. Rewind.
3: What you got?
5: I got comets. And this is one of those things that a lot of us know, but if you don't know it, it's pretty weird. Comet tails always point away from the sun, at least basically. This is true even when they're going away from the sun. So the tail leads as they're headed away from the sun because it's an effect of the solar light and the solar wind, depending on which tail you're talking about. And you don't have the atmosphere that we have on Earth, which makes you think all of that. Tails are always behind the thing. It's just weird. It's weird. You look at it, your brain tends to go, it's going that way, but it's really can be going the other way. There you go. That's your random space fact.
3: Super weird. And also interesting, I mean, for whoever is listening to this episode on the day that it comes out, the Earth will currently be plowing through the trail of debris left by Comet Swift Tuttle. Swift Tuttle for the Perseid meteor shower. I learned that from you. And got it right at a trivia contest at Astronomy on Tap the other night. So I credit that one to you, Bruce.
5: All right. Well, I guess that makes sense. It would be at an astronomy gathering that you would get that as a trivia question.
3: Always.
5: All right, everybody, go out there, look up the night sky, and think about the joy you see when you look up whatever you see. It's a bird. It's a plane. It's A total solar eclipse. Thank you and good night.
3: We've reached the end of this week's episode of Planetary Radio, but we'll be back next week with more space science and exploration. 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
1: I'm meteorologist Ben Kuchner-Kavich from Erie News Now. An isolated shower could linger Monday morning before clearing skies for the rest of the day, highs in the upper 70s. I'm meteorologist Ben Kuchner-Kavich on the Glenora Radio Network.
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0: is Peter Jones, and as the Jan Smith Band just got done singing, you are indeed listening to Tell Us a Tale, where Chen Hoffman and I are going to tell you two European tales in this half hour all about winter. And we're going to start with maybe my favorite adaptation from Tomi DiPaola called The Days of the Blackbird, and that's published by G.P. Putnam's Sons.
1: Many years ago, high in the northern mountains of the country now known as Italy, a duke lived alone with his daughter, Gemma. He was a widower and had brought Gemma up by himself. The fine house in which they lived stood in the middle of the town, and the doors were open to any and all who had need. For Duca Gennaro was a kind man who was known to be wise and fair to all. Every morning, Duca Gennaro would sit behind his huge table in the great hall and listen to the people who came with their problems, arguments, and complaints. From the time she was a small child, Gemma had watched her father talk to each one and seen them leave satisfied and happy with his advice. In the afternoons, Gemma would join her father in the courtyard after her studies.
2: Why don't your daughters find their car, my sweet one?
1: Gemma would tell her father all she had done, what she had read, and what new things she had learned from her tutor.
2: I like this.
1: As they sat and talked, the brightly colored birds nestled in the trees would begin to sing.
2: Listen, my little one, Il concerto, the concert, it has begun.
1: Always one song lifted in the air above the others. It was from a pure white bird, and her song was the sweetest of all. Gemma called her La Colomba. Duca Gennaro was never happier than when he was in his courtyard with Gemma, listening to the birds serenade them.
2: This is so nice.
1: But winter came early in these high mountains. As soon as the snow began to fall and the days grew shorter, the birds left for warmer places in the south. Then Duca Gennaro and Gemma would spend their afternoons together in the great hall near a large crackling fire burning brightly in the fireplace.
2: I like this, Gemma.
1: Snowdrifts would pile higher and higher, and winter seemed to go on forever. But Duca Gennaro always reassured Gemma that spring would return.
2: Home, dear Gemma, the days will get longer, the sun will shine, la primavera will come.
3: Then the birds will return and you will have I concerti again, Papa.
2: Yes, see, I miss my bird songs.
1: And just as her father had promised, the snows would melt, the trees would sprout buds, and then one day, the clear song of La Colomba would fly through the windows and into the great hall. She was always the first to return. In no time at all, the courtyard was filled with flowers and birds. Duca Gennaro and Gemma would take their places under the trees and listen to the beautiful melodies.
2: I love this music so much.
1: One year, after a hot summer under clear blue skies, Duca Gennaro fell ill. The doctors were called, but nothing they did seemed to help. The Duke stayed in his bed, unable to get up.
2: Open the window, Gemma, so I can hear Il concerto.
1: The songs of the birds seemed to soothe the Duke. So every afternoon, Gemma would go to his room and open the window. Together they listened to the bird songs, and Duca Gennaro was able to fall asleep. Gradually, the days shortened and the air grew colder. Gemma knew that winter was on its way. Even now, a dusting of snow covered the courtyard in the early morning. Gemma saw some of the birds fly off.
3: Please, please, Carissimi, dear ones, stay and sing for my father. He will surely get better if he can hear your music, for it is then that he rests. I will feed you and put the baskets in the trees where you can nest in and keep warm. Restate, vi prego. Please stay.
1: Gemma put out plates of seeds and suet for the birds to eat. She tied baskets to the branches of the trees and filled them with soft wool so the birds would be warm. Every day the birds sang, and even though the Duke didn't get better, he didn't get worse. The heavy snowfalls didn't stay away forever. In December, they began. Now more birds left. But La Colomba stayed and sang longer and sweeter for Gemma and her father. Soon it would be Natale, Christmas. Every year, Gemma, her father, and others looked forward to Christmas morning. The children from the town would come to the great hall for a feast with panettone, hot chocolate, and a small gift for each of them. This year, the Duke was too ill to leave his room.
2: Gemma, you must sit in my chair on Christmas morning and greet the children and give them their gifts.
3: See, Papa?
1: And Gemma did as he wished, and La Colomba and the other birds that were still there sang a beautiful song for Natale. After Christmas, more snow fell, and by the end of the Epifania, the Feast of the Three Kings, on January 6th, most of the birds had gone. No more yellow birds with their pointy voices. No more blue birds with their voices like flutes. They and the green birds and the deep rose birds had all flown off to the south. Finally, in the middle of January, the red birds with their clear trills left too. Only La Colomba was still there. The Duke's friends knew how much he loved the bird songs, so they came to the courtyard to play and sing. But it wasn't human songs he wanted to hear, and the music and loud voices only tired him.
2: Thank you, Grazie. I can take the place. Go.
1: Gemma went to the garden wrapped in her warm cloak.
3: Colomba, please stay. I love my father so much. The doctors told me that he needs the warmth of the spring to get well. Your song, it gives him hope and reminds him that spring will come again soon. Please stay.
1: La Colomba stayed. Now it was near the end of January, the coldest days of the year. Bitter winds swirled around the mountain peaks, and the houses shuddered with the cold. Still, every afternoon, Gemma would open the window a crack, sit on her father's bed, and hold his frail hand while La Colomba sang her song loudly and clearly. On January 28th, the weather turned even more frigid. Inside the house, a fire blazed in the fireplace, and Gemma moved her father into the great hall. Outside, the basket of wool couldn't keep La Colomba warm. Gemma opened the window and La Colomba flew onto the sill where the warm air from the fire could reach her. She started to sing her song and did not stop until darkness fell. Then she flew to the top of the chimney where the heat from the fire reached up to the bricks and she nestled down in warmth. For the next 2 days, La Colomba stayed in the chimney. She left only to eat and to sing for Duca Gennaro. He had fallen into a deep, feverish sleep, and Gemma sat by his side day and night. On the third day, the last day of January, La Colomba left the chimney and flew to the windowsill to sing. Gemma opened the window wide on the first notes of the song, but what she saw startled her, for the soot had changed La Colomba into a blackbird.
3: La Merla, a blackbird!
1: But when the bird's song filled the room, she knew it was La Colomba. The Duke opened his eyes and sat up for the first time in 3 days. He was weak, but whispered,
2: My bird song.
3: Grazie, Merla. Your song has saved my father. Now I know he will be better.
1: La Merla flew back to the chimney. The next morning, a warm wind blew down the mountain, and Gemma felt spring on its way. The three coldest days of the year were over, but La Colomba remained La Merla. Her feathers were never white again. On the first warm day of the new year, Gemma and her father were in the courtyard when a red bird arrived, then a blue one, a yellow and a green. La Merla was waiting for them. And soon the courtyard was filled once more with a song. From that year on, La Colomba would be known as La Merla, and all her children would be as well. To honor her, Duca Gennaro proclaimed that the last 3 days in January would thenceforth be known as La Giornata della Merla, the Days of the Blackbird. And to this day in the mountains of northern Italy, it is the same.

0: off the Real Time Traveler's self-titled debut album. That was the tune Raven, and it was written by the band's guitarist Martha Scanlon. And in the background of Days of the Blackbird was Adagio from Jay Rodrigo's album Concierto de Aranjuez. 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
0: We are celebrating a European winter edition of Tell Us a Tale this week. So Jen and I are going to head over to Ukraine now and tell you Alvin Tressel's adaptation of The Mitten. And that's published by Mulberry Books. It was the coldest day of the winter, and a little boy was trudging through the forest gathering firewood for his grandmother.
2: Bring back all you can find, dear,
0: the old woman had said as she sat knitting a pair of mittens.
2: The north wind blows cold, and we must have a good fire to keep us warm.
0: All morning the boy worked picking up sticks until his sled was well loaded. Then a very strange thing happened. Just as he picked up the last stick, he dropped one of his mittens in the snow. Now, how a boy could do this on the coldest day of winter, I'll never know. But that's the way my grandfather tells the story. So off he went with his load of wood, and the mitten was left lying in a snowdrift. As soon as he was out of sight, a little mouse came scurrying through the woods. She was very cold, and when she spied the little boy's mitten with its feathery fur cuff, she popped right in to get warm. It was just the right size for a tiny mouse. Presently, a green frog came hip-hopping over the snow.
3: Anybody home? Anybody home?
4: Only me. And come in quickly before you freeze.
0: They had no sooner settled themselves snugly in the red wool lining when an owl flew down.
5: Oh, oh, may I join you in that lovely mitten? Oh,
4: oh. If you mind your manners.
0: Owls always made that poor little mouse nervous.
3: And don't wiggle around too much. Ribbit, ribbit, because it's a bit tight in here. Ribbit, ribbit.
0: It wasn't long before a rabbit came down the forest path.

0: animals crying out even before the bear had a chance to speak.
1: "Nonsense. There's always room for one more."
0: And without so much as a please or a thank you, that bear began crawling into the mitten. He put his paw in first, and the mitten creaked and groaned. He put his other paw in, and one of the seams popped. Then he took a big breath and pushed himself in. Now, while all this was going on, along came a little black cricket. She was very old, and her creaky legs ached with the cold. When she saw the mitten, she said to herself,
2: "Now that looks like a nice warm place. I'll just hop over and see if I can squeeze in too."
0: But me, that's all that was needed to finish off that poor old mitten. The cricket had no more than put her first scratchy foot inside when, with a rip and a snap, the stitches came apart. The old leather cracked and the soft red lining split in half, popping all the animals into the snow. Well, at this very moment, the little boy discovered that he only had one mitten. So back he went to see where he might have dropped the other one. But all he could find were the ripped apart pieces. And he thought that he saw a little mouse scurrying away with a bit of red wool perched on her head. It looked very much like the lining from the thumb of his missing mitten.
3: "Oh, well," said the boy as he snuggled his cold hand inside his coat, "my grandmother will surely have my blue mittens finished by now."
0: Then he hurried home with the north wind nipping at his cheeks. And my grandfather says he never did know what really happened to his mitten.

background of the Mitten was Bach's three-part invention number 10 off Bela Fleck's album Perpetual Motion, with Bela Fleck on the banjo, Chris Thiele on the mandolin, and Edgar Meyer on the bass. While there are other adaptations, of course, of the Mitten, most notably, I guess, Jan Brett's, but I happen to have a real fondness for Alvin Tressel's, with the simple but just beautiful illustrations from Yaroslava. Well, before we run out of time in this half hour, we're going to hear a traditional tune now from Pete Seeger's album Song and Playtime called Let Us Come In. Hey, thanks for letting us come in for a little while today, and we'll see you again soon, right here at Tell Us a Tale.

0: Hi, this is Pete Seeger. When it comes to telling stories, Hi, this is Pete Seeger. 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
7: NBC News Radio, I'm Rob Martier. Hawaii is dealing with heavy rain and flooding as Tropical Storm Lala impacts the island chain. The latest update from the National Hurricane Center shows the storm about 75 miles south of Honolulu, with top winds of around 70 miles per hour. The massive storm weakened slightly from hurricane status overnight. At least one person is dead after massive flash flooding swept away homes and knocked out power to thousands on the Big Island of Hawaii. A tropical storm warning remains in effect for Hawaii County as the system moves across the island chain. Senator Bill Cassidy is taking aim at President Trump's executive order focused on childhood vaccine schedules. Appearing on ABC's This Week, the Louisiana Republican, who is also a physician, called the action a stupid thing to do.
8: Now, this is going to drive up the cost of your life, inconvenience you tremendously, and your child's getting six jabs, not two.
7: Trump said the order would split the childhood MMR vaccine for measles, mumps, and rubella into 3 shots. The BBC is seeking to subpoena Donald Trump Jr., Ivanka Trump, and Jared Kushner in its defense against a $10 billion defamation suit brought by President Trump. Lisa Carton reports.
9: In court filings Friday, the BBC alleged that Trump's children and son-in-law had personal knowledge of Trump's intentions when he gave a speech before the 2021 January 6 Capitol riots. Trump is suing the broadcaster for what he claims was its intentional, malicious, and deceptive doctoring in its presentation of the speech. I'm Lisa Carton.
7: Joey Logano captured his 39th career victory after winning the Cookout 400 at Richmond Raceway. Logano held off Chase Briscoe by 0.392 seconds to secure the win. He is now 9th in the Cup Series standings. Austin Cindric, Denny Hamlin, and Chase Elliott rounded out the remainder of the top 5 finishers. Rob Martier, NBC News Radio. Attorney General Todd Blanche says the FBI taking over the investigation into Nancy Guthrie's disappearance may not be the best course of action. Appearing on NBC's Meet the Press, Blanche said that there was no update on the investigation to share publicly.
10: I wish I had an update, and I know that this type of case is heartbreaking.
7: The mother of today's show co-anchor Savannah Guthrie was first reported missing on February 1st in Tucson, Arizona. The FBI is offering up to a $100,000 reward for information in the case. The family of the young tourist killed in a horse-drawn carriage tragedy in Manhattan Central Park plans to sue the city. Sarah Lee Kessler reports.
11: 18-year-old Romach Mahajan was visiting New York from India back in June, taking in the city's top attractions with family when it happened. Mahajan died after being thrown to the pavement and hitting his head when the horse pulling their carriage got startled, bolted, and crashed into another horse-drawn vehicle in Central Park. His family has filed a notice of claim against 4 New York City departments, Parks, Health, Transportation, and Consumer Protection. I'm Sarah Lee Kessler.
7: A new survey finds that nearly half of American workers say they will never be able to fully retire. Jennifer Kuiper with more.
12: The 2026 Retirement Expectations Survey from financial services company Thrivent says retirement fears are high. The survey of more than 2,000 American adults has found only 58% of workers think they'll have enough money to retire on time, and 36% of workers expect to have to continue earning a paycheck in retirement. I'm Jennifer Kuiper.
7: NBA Youngboy, one of the most popular rappers in America, says he has left the U.S. for South Korea and has no plans to return. The rap artist announced the move this week during an interview with internet personality Funny Marco in South Korea this week. He explained that he likes the country because it's out of the way, very safe, and very clean. Rob Martier, NBC News Radio.
13: I'm meteorologist Ben Kuchner-Kavich from Erie News Now. An isolated shower could linger Monday morning before clearing skies for the rest of the day, highs in the upper 70s. I'm meteorologist Ben Kuchner-Kavich on the Glenora Radio Network.
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3: Evolution may be efficient, but it is not perfect. Otherwise, why would our heads be perched where they are?
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3: And your foot may be functional, but it is not, hands down, the best bodily design.
4: When we look at this structure, we can be awed by its magnificence, but still take a step back and say, but if I was an engineer, there's no way I would have designed it like that.
3: Yet, even with these evolutionary glitches, our bodies are made to move. And good news, our muscles remember how to do it, even if we take a long break from using them.
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3: From our heads to our feet, this episode of Big Picture Science looks at what moves us.
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3: People get up at the crack of dawn for many reasons.
19: It is 6:30 in the morning. We are getting ready to leave.
3: But our producer Brian was not rising early to get to the office.
19: We're in Eugene, Oregon for the Eugene Marathon. I'm with my fiance, Allie, and Allie is also running the marathon. Allie, how are you feeling? Any last thoughts beforehand?
20: What have we done?
3: We might be asking the same question if we also face the daunting task of running 26.2 miles, pushing the limits of what our feet, muscles, joints, and cardiovascular system can endure. But for many marathoners, hurling their bodies through space and with luck across the finish line also brings great joy. That makes sense. From our heads to our feet, our bodies are built for movement. Yet the human body is also imperfectly designed, as anyone with a stiff neck or aching back knows. So why did evolution produce these efficient yet imperfect bodies in motion? Welcome to Big Picture Science. I'm Molly Bentley. In this episode, we hear how we evolved to walk, run, dance, and even swivel our necks as we consider what moves us. It's an impressive achievement, having feet, knees, and legs with the strength and endurance to propel us along for 26 miles. But other, more modest parts of our body are no less remarkable.
21: My name is Kent Dunlap. I'm a professor of biology at Trinity College in Hartford, Connecticut. I'm a potter, and I make all sorts of vessels, but I got particularly interested in making vases, that is, pots that have necks, and began to see this constriction as both this locus of grace, but also of vulnerability. And those two equal sides of the neck really captured my attention.
3: Our language reflects this. Consider the many idioms we use to express vulnerability that, if they don't refer to our hearts, likely refer to our necks.
21: Bare your neck, or sometimes you stick your neck out in bravery, you offer your vulnerability, go for the jugular. That's one of my favorites. Or life can be such a pain in the neck. So in most cases, they're sort of speaking about the neck as a burden or a sense of vulnerability.
3: Without our necks, we would lose our heads. But necks do more than provide a secure patch for our noggins. As Kent Dunlap told Seth Shostak, they perform many functions, often simultaneously. For example, they allow us to turn our head while eating and breathing, and if that doesn't go smoothly, play a role in the mechanics of coughing. It's a catalog of impressive feats, he said, yet no one had written a book about the neck, which became his inspiration. Dr. Dunlap's book is called The Neck, A Natural and Cultural History.
21: Well, one of the things I think is absolutely remarkable about the neck is how many different kinds of things it does. Certainly what I'm doing right now, that is speaking. I think speaking is one of the most glorious things that the neck does. The sound is generated from our larynx, our voice box. And while it's true that other structures of our throat and our tongue and our lips and so forth modify the sound, it really all begins there in our voice box. The neck has so many different things that go on in there. It transports blood and air and breath. It has lymph nodes in there. It has our voice in there. But also on the flip side, it's very vulnerable. And I think we all realize the vulnerability of it.
0: Yeah, well, I want to come back to that because that's a little bit surprising. You would think that by this point, evolution would have, you know, kind of taken out the vulnerability just to make sure that, you know, our genes get into the next generation. But that doesn't seem to have happened.
21: That's right. And no engineer would possibly have designed the neck the way we have our necks. And part of that fallibility has to do with the fact that, just as I said, the neck does so many different things, and sometimes those different functions conflict with each other. So, for example, our neck to scan the environment has to be very thin, but when we have this thin structure there, all those vital tubes that go through there have to be very near the surface, so they're easily punctured or compressed or something. So one of the sources of the vulnerability is that it's hard to optimize everything at one time.
0: You know, we don't really pay that much attention to our necks. I mean, other than when I'm trying to put on a tie. But when they get sore, they're not working properly, well, we're aware of them then. You write that the construction of the neck is, and I quote, gloriously quirky and seemingly improvised. Give me a couple of examples that led you to that conclusion.
21: If you look at both our embryology and our evolution, early on, both in our fish ancestors and the early embryo, it's all laid out in this nice regular pattern. But then as embryonic development and as evolution proceeds, you just have all these different blocks of tissue that move around and that merge together and then get smeared together and so forth. And it doesn't seem like it's built by for optimal innovation. It seems more like it's sort of a sloppy renovation of the structure.
0: But isn't that true for most products that have, if you will, been produced by evolution? I mean, evolution's not a very good engineer, and many of the parts of our bodies are apparently very badly designed. A frequently cited example are our eyes, which have the best part of the retina entirely compromised by the optic nerve. So, you know, I think from the atrium's point of view, it's just a matter of, well, did it work? And it's not optimal, but if it works, it's good enough, right?
21: That's right. One of the things that's a little bit unique about the neck is that the region behind our head evolved from our early fish ancestors, where that region was used in breathing. And so the gills were there in early fish. And of course, when vertebrates evolved onto land, we didn't use our that tissue for breathing. So all of these scraps that were left over in the region behind our head became all these other kinds of tissues, like our tonsils, our larynx, part of our tongue, and so forth. So it started with a very much of a hodgepodge of pieces of scraps left over from our fish ancestors.
0: Our neck is also a kind of an unparalleled conduit. Our trachea, which is for breathing, that goes through our necks. Obviously, the carotid artery and presumably many other arteries go through our neck because there's this brain on top of it and that has to be supplied with blood and so forth. So there's a lot of pressure on the neck, so to speak, to do a whole bunch of jobs effectively and without interruption. Otherwise, you're dead, right?
21: That's absolutely right. And the quantitatively, the amount of movement that goes on in your neck is astonishing. So, for example, if you think about all the blood, all the air, and all the food and saliva that pass between your head and your torso, you know, on a given day, it's about 3,000 gallons of stuff, all weighing over a ton of fluid. So even on your laziest days, you move a ton of fluid through your neck. And now if you were out mountain climbing or bicycling or something, you would even move a lot more because, of course, your heart is pumping harder.
0: One thing that I note by simple observation about our necks is that, you know, it holds up our heads, but our heads can move around. We can survey the landscape in front of us by twisting our head. A lot of animals can't do that, either because they don't have necks or they just don't have that flexibility. This surely must have helped us in terms of evolution.
21: That's what zoologists generally point to in terms of the original selective advantage, and that is that when our fish ancestors were swimming around in the water, it actually didn't really do them much good to have a neck, because in water, you want to keep your head stabilized. But once you're on the land, there's a great advantage to being able to move your head around to see things. Zoologists have proposed that the big advantage of the neck is to be able to scan the environment while you're moving and look in one direction while your body is moving in another direction, or even look all around you while your body is stationary.
0: If you look back in terms of the evolution of Homo sapiens, I mean, how far back do you have to go in evolutionary history to find the first neck? Is there some critter that had the first neck?
21: Purportedly, one of the first fossils that have found that was the missing link between aquatic organisms and four-legged terrestrial organisms was a fossil found in Greenland named Tiktaalik. And this animal also seemed to show that separation between the head and the trunk. And so in the various earliest terrestrial vertebrates, there was signs of that neck about 375 million years ago.
0: Let's look at some other animals who have extraordinary necks. We'll start with the most obvious one, and that would be the giraffe. In the early books that I read as a kid, it said that giraffes had long necks because they were stretching their necks repeatedly to reach food sources high up in the foliage, high up in the trees. But that's not the way evolution works.
21: That's right, and that's sort of a classic example that you see in many, many textbooks, is the what on earth could have caused the elongation of this neck. And in one school of thought, there's this notion that giraffes sought leaves higher up in the tree canopy and they willed their neck to stretch. But when Darwin and the idea of natural selection came around, they saw it in a different way, and that was that animals that had longer necks were better able to graze at higher regions, and those were the ones that survived drought and passed on their long neck genes to their descendants. But beyond that, it's also, people have questioned this idea of the so-called high brows theory of the neck elongation, because when zoologists have looked out in the field to see whether giraffes in fact do browse very, very high during periods of drought, they just don't see that very often. But what they do see is them using their necks in sexual combat. That is, males will bash their heads and necks together when they're competing over females to mate with.
0: So, in other words, the neck is the product of sexual selection?
21: That's right. And there's lots of arguments about this, but probably in the end, it's probably a product both of sexual selection and natural selection.
0: I see. Well, it seems to have paid off. I mean, when I go to the zoo, a lot of the critters in the zoo, maybe with snakes accepted and some others, but, you know, they have necks. I mean, necks seem to be a good design.
21: They certainly do. And while giraffes have the longest living necks, they're certainly not the longest necks in history. Some dinosaurs had necks that were up to 50 feet long, that is about 13 meters and so forth. So the neck is a region which has shown enormous variability over evolutionary time.
0: What did long necks do for these dinosaurs?
21: Well, that too is a matter of debate, but many paleontologists believe that they submerged their whole body in water and then used their, but not in deep water, but then used their long necks to sort of scan out of the water and maybe hunt for prey on the shore of the lake. Certainly there are some long-necked creatures that lived completely in water, and they were evidently used their necks for grabbing prey that was zipping by them. They had big, ferocious, predatory teeth.
0: Another critter that has an unusual neck is the owl, because owls, at least some of them, are able to turn their necks around almost 360 degrees. You know, when you do that, you would think that that would twist up all that that plumbing that's in your neck, and you might just, you know, knock yourself unconscious because of lack of blood flow to the brain. How does a neck avoid doing that?
21: It's a good question, and you kind of wonder how a neck doesn't wring its own neck in a certain way. And a couple of modifications. One is that the big arteries which go up along the side of the neck are in spaces that are go pass through holes that are very large in diameter, and so they can stretch and move within that. Another way is simply the structure of the whole neck. So we tend to think of our neck swiveling just on a single axis going straight up and down. Owls have actually two different ways that they're moving their neck when they're turning their whole head. One is this twisting of the column, but also they move their head side to side by laterally bending their neck. And so not all of the motion is twisting, some of it is bending. And that relieves some of the tension that would occur on the spinal cord as well as those arteries that you mentioned.
0: And do they do it just, in search of prey or to avoid predators? Why are they doing this?
21: Probably for prey and as well as to avoid predators. But one thing to realize is that many owls are nocturnal predators. And to see little objects in very little light, they have enormous eyes for their body size. But without going into it in a lot of detail, these large eyes that they have are not big spheres, but rather they're big cylinders which fit into their head this way. The bottom line is that owls' eyes themselves, because they're cylindrical, cannot rotate around. And so in order to see all around, they have to move their head all the way. Humans see around us by both moving our eyes and our neck, but owls have to get all of that movement through their neck.
3: Kent Dunlap is a professor of biology at Trinity College and the author of The Neck, A Natural and Cultural History.

0: Next, for many of us, activities like typing on the computer are a pain in the neck. That may be the result of how we engage our muscles.
1: My brother is a physical therapist, and he tells me over and over again when I complain to him, oh, like my back hurts from sitting in a chair, my neck hurts, and he said, those are your muscles. They get tired, and so then you start recruiting other muscles that are not as strong, smaller ones, to kind of do all this work.
0: But issues also arise when we don't use our muscles enough.
1: Then you trace back to what they're doing every day or not doing. You know, we're sitting on our gluteus maximus instead of running with them. And then we lose connection to that muscle. We lose connection to the activation of that muscle.
0: That's all coming up as we consider what moves us in this episode of Big Picture Science.
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4: April.
5: Yeah?
4: So you know your charger that's plugged into the wall? 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
5: That's not my charger. 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I'm busy. I'll call you back.
3: Millions of kids are using their energy wisely. What's your excuse? Learn more at loseyourexcuse.gov.
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7: I'm meteorologist Ben Kuchner-Cavage from Erie News Now. An isolated shower could linger Monday morning before clearing skies for the rest of the day, highs in the upper 70s. I'm meteorologist Ben Kuchner-Cavage on the Glenora Radio Network.

0: Let's check in with marathon runners Brian and Allie as they head to the race.
1: Feeling good. We ate a lot of food. We're rested. We're rushing out the door a little bit.
0: Well, it sounds like they've done all they can to prepare to run 26 miles. But how are they holding up 4 hours and more than 50,000 steps later?
2: I just finished running the marathon. My calves and quads felt like stone for the last 8 miles, but I was able to finish. I did have to lay down for about 20 minutes afterwards, so we're now in search of beer and food. Allie, what muscles are you feeling the most right now?
3: Oh, my hamstrings, my heart.
2: Why your heart?
3: The tears, the sobbing that happens at the very end.
2: I was lucky enough to get to see Allie finishing, and she did have some very joyful tears as she was crossing the finish line.
0: It sounds grueling, but also enjoyable. Something compels our producer Brian Edwards and some of our listeners to run marathons, collapse afterward, recover, and sign up for another one. To understand this compulsive behavior and what drives any of us to want to run, bike, swim, or dance, Brian sought out someone who can provide insight.
4: My name is Bonnie Tui. I am a journalist and the author of several books, including On Muscle, The Stuff That Moves Us and Why It Matters.
0: Not only do they move us, our muscles are happiest when in motion. And when it comes to emotion, they are intertwined with self-expression. They run through our bodies from our heads to our toes. The smallest ones reside within our skin. But what exactly are muscles?
4: So muscles are a tissue, but they're also an organ. And so I think the statistic that I've heard is for most people, it's about 40% of our body weight on average. And so it is not only tissue that moves us, right? Quite literally, locomotion and all that, the three different kinds, cardiac, smooth, skeletal. But what I learned in the research of this book that I did not know before was that muscle is an endocrine tissue. So it is constantly talking. It's constantly secreting these signaling molecules that travel all around our body to tell other parts of our body to do things. All of these chemicals are washing through our bodies and talking to our brain and signaling to our brain, okay, be active, get bigger. Bulking up our muscles bulks up our brain, just like actually literally our hippocampus getting bigger, learning and memory center getting bigger in response to exercise, to me was so exciting because then it was something that tangible that I could say, this is how it works.
5: I think when I originally had thought about muscles, I would think about the big ones, the ones you're flexing, the ones you're moving with, but there are all these interesting little ones that, you know,
4: right,
5: act autonomously as well. And I think you had the anecdote about when your hairs are standing on edge.
4: Yes.
5: That's like a little muscle, and wasn't it? It was like a ribbon wrapped around a bouquet. Was that the image that you used? I thought that was just so interesting, the tiny little muscles that are acting without us even knowing.
4: Exactly. Yeah. They're called the erector pili, right? These little fibers surrounding the base of the hair follicles. And I love thinking about, am I moving my hand in this way in front of you now? But I can't help but now see it the way like a porcupine's quills go up or these little flowers kind of come up when you're A, cold, when you're B, scared, or when you're C, feeling like intense emotion. And really, honestly, by now, I can make goosebumps. Now, just even talking about erector pili, it is now a voluntary muscle for me, weirdly. But I love how these little muscle fibers are muscles that give us information about our state of being. Like, how am I feeling? And it's like, okay, I'm cold, or I'm scared, or I feel intense emotion. And I feel like that muscles are part of that conversation of being is very cool.
5: You know, one last basic thing here I think is good for us to cover is, you know, say we're flexing that bicep muscle or whatever it is, what is happening when we are, you know, activating our muscles as well?
4: So when we think about a bicep contracting or lifting a weight, it's really how our fibers, the actin and myosin are these protein filaments that kind of slide across one another. And I wish I could illustrate it to you, but it's almost like a sliding of like, you know, fibers on a loom kind of. And so when it contracts, it shortens. And when it relaxes, it lengthens. And really what is going on is that it's a transfer of energy, right? And so ATP, we kind of know, generally speaking, adenosine triphosphate, it is a molecule that actually is needed for this contraction process to happen. And interestingly enough, ATP is also needed, like when we think of rigor mortis, when that sets in when someone dies, that it's actually the absence of ATP that then causes this like stiffening to happen right after we die. So it's needed to activate and contract, but also to relax. And so it's this whole interesting chemical, biochemical process that happens. And it really is like, it's a signal of life, right? I mean, you need those muscles to contract to live, and all over your body, voluntary and involuntary.
5: And I can't help but point out, I think your loom image was very good, but you know, you're moving your fingers, you know, kind of crisscrossing them and putting them together and pushing them in and out. And maybe that image might, you know, help people kind of see what the muscle is looking like as well. But I thought that was very illustrative as well. So I think, you know, we've been talking a little bit about the, you know, the connection between our bodies and kind of some of the greater things that happen when we are using our muscles or moving our bodies. And I think something that I found quite interesting in the book was when you talked about the idea that there are certain movements of our body that are kind of universal emotional signs between cultures and things like that. I was wondering if you could kind of talk a bit about some of these things that maybe transcend the assumptions that we have about our bodies or the ways that they're moving.
4: I found just really fascinating material about emotion states in movement. And even Darwin had a lot to say about, in Darwin's text about animals and emotions, including people, that he could not help but notice that we are given to various purposeless movements when we are moved to joy. So kids jumping for joy, dogs bounding, horses frolicking. And it is that we both, that is an expression of an internal state, but also his point was that it feels good to move. When you haven't been moving for a while, the muscles themselves moving is a pleasure. And so it's like this two-way street of we are moved to move from feelings that we might have, but also that actually getting up and moving can bring us to that emotion, to that joyful place.
5: There's the great anecdote, you know, non-human, I think about whales jumping out of water and the amount of energy that takes, and how it seems to be that, you know, they just get a lot of joy out of doing that, and that may be one of the reasons that they're doing it. But I was wondering if we could talk about the flood of hormones and things that do go through your body when you are moving and exercising and using your muscles.
4: Right. So, you know, when we start exercising, even just after a couple of minutes, like all of these chemical changes are happening, flowing through your body. So our immune response is regulated. Inflammation is also kind of tamped down. Our mood is enhanced through various hormones surging through our system. All of these endocannabinoids and dopamine, and it's like controlling pain too. Like a pain response is often like when we're moving, we don't feel pain as acutely as when we're still. And all of these changes that happen, you know, our metabolism is ramped up, heart rates go up. All of that movement and circulation of all of these chemicals is so beneficial to our mood, our state of being, our cardiovascular system, our brain health.
5: I was really, you know, super excited when I was reading the book that, you know, you touched on the Eugene Marathon, which I had just ran a month ago with my wife. Or, you know, Eugene is kind of this legendary running town, and I'd love to get into endurance and endurance sports.
4: Absolutely.
5: And how it affects the muscles. So, you know, when I was running my first marathon here in New York City, there's kind of this idea, and maybe you've heard about it, that, you know, the marathon is supposed to be a 20-mile warm-up for a 6-mile race at the end of it. And the idea is that if you're feeling bad before mile 20, you might be in for a really bad time. So around like mile 13, I could start to feel like core was tightening a little bit, legs were getting a little bit heavy. I typically call them like stone legs in my mind. Like I could still move my legs. I'm not necessarily moving them any slower, but it's almost like I'm starting to forget that my knee is there, and it's just like one, you know, stick that's just being dragged back and forth. And my calves cramped up around mile 23, and I was kind of hobbling my way towards the finish line. And I think that's not an uncommon story in endurance sports. Can we talk a little bit about, you know, how are muscles able to withstand, you know, just that prolonged beating that they're getting when you're subjecting them to, you know, exercise for hours at a time?
4: You know, I think a lot of that comes down to nutrition, kind of being able to feed your, you know, muscles, as you know, are calorically expensive, right? And so if when we use them, we have to make sure that we replenish the calories. And one of the facts about the human body is that we are really built to move, and we are built to move for long distances over a long period of time. And so certain muscles in evolution have enabled our great success as a species on this planet. And, you know, that muscle is the gluteus maximus, the butt muscle. And, you know, no other animal on the planet has such a large gluteus maximus. And so it has really enabled us to run for a long distance, run for a long distance efficiently and without injury. That means that we can keep it up. We can keep it up for a long period of time. But obviously, the muscles are fatigued when you do run out of calories. And it's like if you run out of your carbohydrate stores, then you start to eat your muscle. You actually start to break down your own muscles.
5: I think that's one of the gnarliest thing about it. Yeah, it's your body just starts to eat itself, essentially.
4: And to kind of think about how you start to break down your muscles for energy is so interesting to me, because you're like, okay, I'm using my muscles to do the thing. And yet, when I run out of energy, I need to eat my muscles in order to keep going. It just is like I think about it a little bit as an Ouroboros. Staying eating its tail.
5: A topic that's fascinated me for a long time and was in the book, and so I was very happy to read more about it. And that's the idea of muscle memory, but not in the way I think that people think about muscle memory. So can we kind of talk about that concept?
4: And, yes. Yeah. This was one of the most exciting things I discovered and learned about through the course of writing the book. So most of the time we think of muscle memory, we are not talking about the muscles themselves, the tissues themselves. What we're talking about are patterns that live in our motor neurons, right, which control our muscles. So classic examples, riding a bike, you don't do it for a while, but you've done it all this time as a youth. And so even after decades, you can kind of like pick it up again, because even though the movement might feel a little like wonky at first, you immediately fall back into it because that pattern has been sort of like baked into your memory. And then there's epigenetic, which I think is so interesting. So epigenetic muscle memory. So epigenetics, most of us, many of us are familiar with, is it's not that the genes themselves change. It's that our environment causes certain genes to turn on and off or be expressed more or less, right? So things that happen to us and that we experience over our lifetime affects this epigenetic memory. And so our muscle cells, you know, after exercise, certain chemical changes will have happened so that the genes that are associated with muscle growth are turned on. And so after, again, some months, even maybe even years, we're not really sure, that even this hiatus over like injury or illness, if you start exercising again, those muscle cells remember how to grow, and they remember all of the processes, and they will grow and get stronger faster than before.
5: The idea is really fascinating, and I think it's such an optimistic idea as well. It's kind of the idea of, like, you know, and this is kind of how I would sum it up, I guess, but, you know, and correct me if I'm wrong, but it's essentially that, you know, once we have exercised and exercised regularly, our bodies remember that, and even if we stop, they will kind of kickstart and get much faster back to where you were because your body remembers it, essentially.
4: Yeah, and I think that's also quite encouraging. So especially all of us need rest, right? Again, to repair and to grow again. But I think also, you know, to not be so hard on yourself when you can't do something for a while, like for whatever reason that is. And then to know that because muscles are so adaptable, these tissues are incredible, like they're changing minute to minute, and they can respond so well and so quickly to changes that you make in your routine, in your movement, that you're always going to have that capacity for change. And I think that's really cool.
5: So finally, I think it'd be fun to touch on, if, you know, we have somebody who's listening, has been inspired by all of this, wants to, you know, start flexing their muscles in some way or the other, what is your favorite exercise for somebody to start?
4: honestly, it's what their favorite movement is. I mean, I have actually had a lot of people asking me this because they're like, I want to move again. I want to remember what it was like to do that because I haven't had this habit in so long. So how do it is, a, it is, you require some activation energy, right, to get there. And so for me, like, because joy is such an important part of movement. So back to Darwin, right? So what was the thing before you stopped moving regularly was the thing that really got you going? Like, was it riding a bike? Was it, you know, jumping rope? Was it, like, as it was for a lot of these double Dutchers I talked to for this book? I mean, these women were always jumping double Dutch as girls and hadn't jumped in decades and started this when they were middle-aged, like this double Dutch group that now has taught thousands and thousands of people to jump rope. I mean, I just think that's joy. Like, that is something that is motivating, it's purposeful, and also it's like you can't help but smile and be so happy when you're doing it and watching it. And so it's like just to remember what it is that you bodily really did enjoy at an earlier point in your life.
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0: Coming up, what it takes for your feet not to fail you now. 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
0: When you kick off your shoes at the end of the day and rub your sore feet, you may not be receptive to hearing what a feat of evolution our feet are. After all, if we had evolved to have ostrich's feet, we could have avoided aching arches and swollen ankles. Podiatry would be an unknown concept, but then we wouldn't be Homo sapiens.
7: My name is Jeremy De Silva. I'm an anthropologist at Dartmouth College and the author of First Steps, How Upright Walking Made Us Human.
0: After a long day on your trotters, you may be thinking that sitting down is the most humane option, but standing up is a defining characteristic of human evolution.
7: We are the only mammal that habitually, all the time, in our adult form, and many ways in our kid form as well, move on just our extended hind limbs, just our two legs, that we are bipedal. There are mammals out there that swing and swim, and mammals that move around on all fours. You look outside your window, you might see a squirrel or a dog or a cat moving on all fours. That's the typical way a mammal moves, but humans are unusual in the fact that we only move on our two limbs.
0: That's why if we see a dog or a bear standing on two legs, even briefly, we gawk and pull out our phone for a photo. Yet I would guess that for many of us, we take the act of walking for granted. We don't usually stroll around thinking, my goodness, this bipedalism is a remarkable thing. But Dr. De Silva says it is, beginning with the mechanics of it all.
7: It is a remarkable way to move. It's been called a controlled fall, that every time you lift your leg and take a step forward, you have to get that leg out in front of you or you are going to fall on your face. And then balance becomes this huge problem as well. If I were to design a chair for you to sit in, it would have four legs. And, you know, maybe if I got really good at it, I'd make a bar stool with three legs. But if you make a chair with just two legs, that's a really unstable structure, and you might sit on it and fall down. And that would be a pretty lousy chair. And so by standing on two legs, we have a balance problem. And so our joints need to be aligned. Our muscles need to be active and ready to keep ourselves upright.
0: Now, let's talk about what the motivation would be to walk around on two legs. But we once had tails, and would the tails have helped us balance the way that it does with animals who are walking on 4 feet? I'm thinking cats, for example.
7: Sure. And in the trees, there's good evidence that monkeys who have tails, apes do not, monkeys have tails, that those tails are important for balance in the trees. But what happened about 20 to 25 million years ago is the common ancestor of all of the apes, that would be us, chimpanzees, gorillas, orangutans, and gibbons, that common ancestor lost its tail. From a selective standpoint, we sort of wonder, well, why would you lose your tail? And one of the arguments is that apes, more so than monkeys, are more upright. They'll swing through the trees in an upright kind of way. And what that does is that pulls your inner organs, your digestive organs and reproductive organs downwards. Gravity is a powerful force. So what's happened, what's amazing, my students love this, is that the muscles of a monkey's tail, the muscles of a cat's tail or a dog's tail, we still have. They've just been re-recruited into the floor of the pelvis, the pelvic floor, the rim of the pelvic floor, which helps stabilize all the digestive and reproductive organs. So we think that's what's going on with the loss of the tail.
0: So there had to be a pretty good reason why we came down from the trees and we started to walk around upright. So what was the advantage, the evolutionary advantage of doing so?
7: We don't know. It's one of the great mysteries in our science still, is what were the selective advantages to these early hominins, these ancient ancestors of ours, 6, 7, 8 million years ago. We have some fossil evidence that shows that they were beginning to take their first steps. We just really don't know why. One of the hypotheses is that by moving on two legs, it frees your hands. And by freeing your hands, you can carry babies, you can carry food to give to others, you could carry tools. We weren't making stone tools at that time. There's no evidence for that. But there might have been perishable material that they were making that doesn't show up in the archaeological record. Another hypothesis has to do with the energetics. By moving on two legs, especially if your limbs are extended, we use less energy when we're moving from point A to point B than a chimpanzee does. And that could have been selectively advantageous. There are many, many other hypotheses, some of which are untestable, I think. They're kind of fun to think about. The peekaboo hypothesis of seeing over tall grass or picking low-hanging fruit. All of these things might have contributed to some extent, but until we have a better fossil record to really work out the ecological circumstances under which our ancestors started moving on their two legs, then there's a whole lot of hand waving going on as we're trying to figure out what exactly drove the origins of bipedalism in our earliest ancestors.
0: But there wouldn't be any of that hand waving had we not become bipedal. That's the irony there.
7: Exactly. That's right.
0: But now let's talk about our feet when we walk. Now, there are 26 bones in the human foot. That seems to provide many points of vulnerability, but also redundancy. Why so many bones?
7: Chimpanzees have 26 bones in their feet. Gorillas have 26 bones in their feet. Orangutans have our closest living relatives all have 26 bones in their feet. We weren't invented from scratch. We share a common ancestor with chimpanzees, gorillas, and orangutans. We are a member of the great ape family, the hominoid family. And so we inherited anatomies from that ancestor, including those 26 bones of the foot. And those bones in a great ape's foot are really good at mobility, at using that foot more like we use our hand, grasping onto tree branches and propelling that large animal up into a dangerous environment, up into the trees. But our ancestors, as we started moving on the ground more frequently, on just those 2 feet, those 26 bones began to operate in a slightly different way. Instead of being so mobile, they evolved shapes and muscle attachments and ligaments that would stiffen up the foot. One of the really fun things about the comparison between a human foot and a chimpanzee foot is not only the fact that we have the same bones, the same 26 bones, we essentially have the same muscles as well. It's just that those muscles attach in slightly different ways, and those bones are shaped slightly differently, and it converts what was once a grasping organ, the ape foot, into an organ of propulsion. They evolved shapes and muscle attachments and ligaments that would stiffen up the foot. One of the really fun things about the comparison between a human foot and a chimpanzee foot is not only the fact that we have the same bones, the same 26 bones, we essentially have the same muscles as well. It's just that those muscles attach in slightly different ways, and those bones are shaped

0: impressive. And yet, you have said that the foot is actually badly designed. How so?
1: So when we look at this structure, we can be awed by its magnificence, but still take a step back and say, but if I was an engineer, there's no way I would have designed it like that. The reason for that is twofold. The first is there are examples in the living world of feet that I would argue are much better adapted for this kind of propulsion off the ground. For instance, an ostrich foot. So here's another bipedal animal. It's not a mammal, but it's a bipedal bird. Birds have been bipedal for a very long time. They descended from a lineage of bipedal dinosaurs tens, if not hundreds of millions of years ago. They've been moving in this way. And what has happened over time is that the number of bones in their feet has actually reduced. And that reduction of foot bones has eliminated some of the redundancy. And it has allowed the foot, in those cases, to be a much more effective propulsive organ, allowing an ostrich to run 40 to 45 miles an hour if it wants to, whereas no human has ever done that. No human has even come close to that.
0: Now, you said that an ostrich has fewer bones in its foot than a human, and I believe it has somewhere around 8 bones. Is it that
1: few? I think
0: that's
1: right.
0: Okay, and,
1: yes.
0: And humans have 26. So some of those bones have fused, and that seems like that would be more rigid, and that would be a detriment to running or to being able to be nimble with that foot. But it sounds like it's not. So I'm wondering you're jumping up and down. You're ready to tell us. But I'm wondering why that's an advantage.
1: I think what's happening with the ostrich foot is that they don't have many muscles, if any muscles in their foot at all. Whereas humans, again, have this foot filled with muscles. We actually have almost 30 muscles. Whereas all of that has been pulled away over evolutionary time in the lineage leading to birds, so that all they have are these sinuous tendons running down into the foot, and all the muscles are up into the haunches of the animal. And what that gives them is much better leverage. And so that leverage is going to allow them to use that foot as this propulsive organ in a much more effective manner. However, there are always trade-offs. There are always trade-offs in evolution. And that means that an ostrich is probably not going to be a good gymnast. It's not going to be a ballerina. So the kinds of fine movements that we can also do with our feet allow us to maybe have a greater range of abilities than something that just needs to get from point A to point B safely, which is what the ostrich is up to. And frankly, what our ancestors were probably up to millions of years ago as well.
0: So just to be clear, what is the poor design of the human foot?
1: I think what makes our foot relative to, say, an ostrich foot poorly designed is that the starting point was an ape foot that was well adapted for grasping in the trees, and then over the course of hundreds of thousands of years became adapted for propulsion on the ground. And not enough time has passed for this foot to become, again, sort of optimized for this kind of locomotion. And so I think we see the consequences of this in modern life with sprained ankles and collapsed arches and bunions. And that's a function of our shoe wearing, which may be a function of the fact that we have a relatively soft foot that's in contact with some tough terrain. Podiatry is a $1 billion industry, in part because of some of the problems that we have in our foot. And one of the magnificent things that I think we've discovered in the human fossil record are how many foot problems we see in individuals who have had sprained ankles, who have had a broken tibia and fibula, broken ankles, compression fractures of the heel. We see stress fractures as well. Life was hard for our ancestors, and foot fossils that we've recovered over the course of the last few decades reflect this.
0: When we talk about the limits of the human foot, I'm surprised you didn't say the big toe and the pinky toe, because if we're not stubbing one, we're catching the other on a corner of something. Why is that?
1: My God, right? We've all done it, and it's our ancestors did it too. There was an amazing collection of fossils that was discovered in South Africa a decade ago, deep within a cave of a brand new member of the human family tree known as Homo naledi, that lived around 300,000 years ago.

0: years ago, and I studied the feet of this ancestor or extinct relative of ours, I should phrase it that way, extinct relative of ours. And one of my colleagues noticed that one of the toe bones had a fracture, a healed fracture in it. And it's the kind of fracture that you'd see in somebody that stubbed their toe really badly. So they hit it against a rock and stubbed that toe. And we all know that feeling. It's a terrible feeling.
1: Well, speaking of the number 26, which is the number of bones in the human foot, it is also the number of miles in a marathon. And we've been discussing earlier in the show what's required by our muscles to run a marathon or to run at all. But Jerry, what is required by our feet? And is it basically how to walk, but we just speed that up a little bit?
0: No. Running is not fast walking. Running is biomechanically an entirely different way to move. What's really important with running mechanics are our springy tendons and the ability to store elastic energy in the Achilles tendon that attaches from our gastrocnemius or our calf muscle down into the back of our heel or the arch of our foot. The arch of our foot is supported by muscle, and muscle is critical to it. And there are all these ligaments and tendons that are anchored in the bottom of the foot that are going to store, the tendons are going to store elastic energy and allow you to recoil and push off that next step. So one of the things that we can see in the fossil record is that a group of early walkers, a group we call Australopithecus, this is a member of this group would be the famous skeleton Lucy. She and her kind have all of the hallmarks of something that can walk very well. The knees, the hips, the feet, they left us footprints even. We can tell that they were efficient walkers. What they didn't appear to have was the full suite of features that we see in runners, that some of the muscle attachments would indicate that they didn't have, for instance, maybe the fully developed arch of the foot. Right, and it's with Homo erectus about 2 million years ago that we begin to see, not only from foot bones and fossils, but also from footprints, that they're walking in a way that's indistinguishable from humans today, and their anatomy is essentially the same as what those marathon runners have from the waist down, at least. So they would have all of the spring mechanics necessary to run those long distances, which allow them to increase their home ranges, to forage more efficiently, and probably not coincidentally, that's when we first begin to see the ancestors of our lineage expanding beyond the borders of Africa and even into Eurasia for the first time.
1: So somewhere between Lucy, 3.2 million years ago, and Homo erectus around 2 million years ago, that foot evolved so our movement could include running. So does that mean, Jerry, that a Homo erectus could enter the New York Marathon? I mean, if he or she had the right outfit on and blend in with the other runners like our producer, Brian?
0: Well, from the neck up, it'd be tricky. Homo erectus still had a brain size that was at most two-thirds the size of a human today. The face structure would look a little different. But, you know, if you couldn't really see the person in front of you, you couldn't really see what they looked like, then yeah. I think you could enter a Homo erectus in the New York Marathon and they'd do just fine.
1: Well, Jeremy Da Silva, thank you so much for talking to us.
0: It was a real pleasure. Thank you, Molly.
2: From your ankles up, you sure need, yes. But from that down, exactly too much feet. Yes, your feet's too big. Can't stand you 'cause your feet's too big.
1: Jeremy Da Silva is an anthropologist at Dartmouth College, and he is the author of First Steps, How Upright Walking Made Us Human.

This show would not be possible without the team of humans always on the move. Astronomer and producer Seth Shostak, senior producer Gary Niederhoff, and assistant producers Brian Edwards and Shannon Rose Geary. I am the executive producer of Big Picture Science, Molly Bentley. Also, a big thanks to our listeners and our Patreon supporters. The original music in the show is by Dewey DeLay and June Miyake. This episode of Big Picture Science that examines how we evolved to walk, run, swim, shake, rattle, and roll is called What Moves Us.

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5: I'm meteorologist Ben Kuchner-Cavage from Erie News Now. An isolated shower could linger Monday morning before clearing skies for the rest of the day, highs in the upper 70s. I'm meteorologist Ben Kuchner-Cavage on the Glenora Radio Network.
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7: Hello, my name is Father Larry Richards, and I am the founder of the Reason for Our Hope Foundation. This presentation is brought to you by that foundation. The whole foundation is based on 1 Peter chapter 3, verse 15. Always be ready to give the reason for your hope. We are called to be light in the darkness. And if you never notice, no matter how dark it gets, when you light a candle, the darkness can never overcome the light. We want this presentation to give you hope. God bless you.
8: In the name of the Father and the Son and the Holy Spirit, amen. Great God of love and mercy. Once again, we come into your presence asking you, begging you to come to us, embrace us, love us, heal us, that we may live your will. We beg you these things, Holy Father, in Jesus' name, amen. Mary, Mother of Jesus, pray for us. Good Saint Joseph, pray for us. And the Father, Son, Holy Spirit, amen. Good morning. Today we're going to deal with the anointing of the sick. And again, like I told you in the beginning, we have a little bit, we've dealt with these in an order different than the catechism. The catechism deals with them in the way they were brought in the beginning, you know. And so this one is usually put with the sacrament of the sick and the sacrament of penance. And it's under, the catechism calls them the sacraments of healing, okay? So again, it's under the sacrament of healing, and it's usually paired with the sacrament of penance. Interestingly enough, because at the anointing of the sick, what else happens? You're forgiven of your sins, right? So again, it's in paragraphs 1499 to 1532 in your Catechism of the Catholic Church. The outward sign is the laying on of hands, the anointing of oil, and the words of healing. So the words that in the Bible, instituted by Christ, means it's in the Bible, and this is in James chapter 5, verse 13 to 16. Okay? And the grace that's given, there's a bunch of them, but healing, forgiveness, strength. Okay, so again, the very basics of this sacrament. Now, it used to be, those of you who are older, is as soon as you saw the priest coming in a church, what did that mean? You were going to die. And they go, oh, no, don't send for the priest. You know you're a goner, right? Now, it's very, very clear. If you go to James, and I encourage you to go there with me, those who have their Bibles, James chapter 5, verse 13. And this is where the truth text comes from, where we get it from the Word of God. And it says, is there any among you who are suffering hardship? Or is there any among you who are sick? They must pray. If a person is in good spirits, he should sing a hymn of praise. Isn't that interesting? So when you are sick or troubled, you need to sing a hymn of praise. Isn't that the exact opposite of what you do? You know, because when a person's sick, you're usually concerned only about yourself and your sickness and all this reality. So again, it can keep us focused on self. So the Word of God says when you're sick, start praising God. And again, what that they'll do, it'll stop you focusing on yourself, and then it'll bring you up into heaven.
7: It'll help because when you praise God, you're brought into the very presence of God, into heaven. And see, that's the point. You go what the countercultural do, and so when you get sick, praise God. It says, not sing a hymn of praise. Is there anyone sick among you? Here we go, verse 14. He should ask for the presbyters of the church. What's a presbyter? A priest. Ask for the presbyters of the church. They in turn are to pray over them, anointing them with oil in the name of the Lord. This prayer uttered in faith will reclaim the one who is ill, and the Lord will restore them to health. If they have committed any sins, forgiveness will be his. Hence, declare your sins one to another and pray for one another that you might find healing. Okay? So again, God puts healing in the context of the community. That again and again, when we talk about sacraments, when we come and talk about relationship with Jesus Christ, it's always in context of community. It's never just you and Jesus. So when a person is sick, and it's only about, okay, Father, come help me and heal me, it isn't just about you and the priest and Jesus. It's about the community praying for you. Right before this Mass, and I was praying for someone in our community, it just found out they have cancer. So he says, come and we'll pray. And they were saying to me how the prayers of the community, you guys, have really made an impact on them. They can feel the prayers of the community. And I said, of course. And it's been proven, even through the pagans that don't believe in God, that prayer helps people heal better. Whatever you call that, the community is necessary for healing. So important. Community is necessary for healing. So if you're sick, praise God, then call for the priest of the church. Let the priest lay hands on them and anoint you with oil, and you will be made well. Now again, that's the grace. So you should ask for the priest because the priest is coming to heal you. Well, if you go to what the catechism says, which is the be-all and end-all of all this, it talks about here, first of all, that Christ is the physician. I can't even tell you how many times it shows in the gospel how when Jesus met someone who was sick, what did he do? He healed them. Now, did Jesus heal everybody? No. And even when Jesus healed them, they still got sick again, right? And they all died. Every single one of them are dead now. Aren't you excited? Like if I do a parish mission and we're talking about the last night I anoint everybody and we talk about the healings that happen. And we've talked about it here. What's the greatest healing? Death, right? And everybody says, oh, don't give me that one, Father. You know, but again, like I've talked about, you know, I always say Father Dedish is the angel of death. So if he comes over and he anoints you, or if you want to die, call Father Dedish. He'll anoint you. You'll be dead in a day. If you don't want to die, keep him away from you and you're going to be fine. He just says, I'm the angel of death. I'm the angel of death, which can be a great thing, right? Because you get to go to heaven. That's the whole point, that we need to make sure we put things in perspective. Because again, as we talked about before, one of the very first people Jesus Christ healed was the mother-in-law of Peter. And Peter is very excited about that, I'm sure. Oh yeah, Jesus, start my mother-in-law. Thank you very much. But the reality is, when she got healed, and this is for everybody, you are healed for the community. Not just healed so you can have a longer retirement. And so when I go to some of these places, they have great retirement villages and that there, and I say, you do realize if Christ heals you, he's not going to just heal you so you can have longer in the villages or something. Heaven is much nicer than Erie, Pennsylvania. Oh, please. It's much nicer than the villages, much nicer than anywhere. And so we got to make sure we keep our eyes focused on home. Home is heaven. Home is not earth. And so what the anointing does is it heals us for the community so that we can help people on the way home better, right? It's not just for ourselves to have a longer retirement. That's not the point of the anointing. And so when Jesus went and healed the mother-in-law of Peter, she got up and she served. When we get healed, it's so we can serve the community, right? And so you got to make sure you have that mindset. Now, some people believe that Jesus heals, but he doesn't always, you know, he doesn't want to heal me. Jesus always heals by definition. It's what comes out of him, the physician. When you come into God's presence, healing comes.
8: Again, if you know Sister Bridge McKenna, she's a great healing sister. And she spends 4 hours a day in front of the Blessed Sacrament. And when she does her healing services, and she's not a priest, can you imagine? When she does her healing services, she makes it clear and she breaks sure there's a priest there and that he brings the Blessed Sacrament out. And so everybody, all the healings happen in the presence of Christ in the Blessed Sacrament, because it's Christ who brings the healing, right? And again, if you focus on Jesus and not on your illness, and not on your sickness, and not on poor me, and not, oh, how bad things are. When you focus on Jesus, that's when healing can happen. Remember when Jesus would deal with people and he was healing? One of the first things he would say to a couple of them was what? Look at me. When the apostles, James and John, they say, silver or gold we have not, in the Acts of the Apostles. But before they said that, they said, look at us. Stop looking at yourself. Now look at the future. Look at hope. Look at healing. So you got to have this mindset that when Christ comes and I stop looking at me, I start praising him. I start focusing on him. I start trusting him. Then healing can come. And the healing is for the community to serve. Okay? So anyone can get the anointing of the sick who is baptized. Now, let me tell you a secret. I've anointed people who weren't baptized either. Just a little thought. Father, you're not allowed. Anyway, and again, if those who are sitting there watching preachers say, you can't do that. Sorry. So Jesus is going to say, sorry, you're not baptized. I'm not going to heal you. Christ isn't that way. And I won't have any part with any church that says he is. Period. God is bigger than all of us. And God brings his healing, his love, his foundation to anyone who desires it. And so we got to just watch when we just decide to hold back things. The anointing, the sacraments, God gives everything freely to people who desire it. So if a person comes and desires it, well, then I'm always very generous with it. It's like, again, when I was younger, I used to have four masses on Sunday, and I was with Monsignor at St. Luke's years ago. Great man, though. But he says, you are forbidden to have four masses on Sunday. Canon law forbids it. I go, I am going to hell because I am having extra masses so people can go to heaven. Really? Is that really what it's about? When I had to get an omen the other day, the priest up the diocese was yelling at me. He says, you must follow canon law. Of course I must follow canon law. But the law and everything is to set us free, not to keep us in bondage, right? And so we got to make sure that when we're talking to others about church law, we're talking about that which lets freedom happen, not keeps people in bondage. So be clear. Even in canon law, it talks about love supersedes all law. Huh? Really? Yeah. Matter of fact. So the reality is, when it comes to anointing a sick, who can get it? Those who are sick. And here in the catechism, I'll just read it to you. It says, who receives and administers a sacrament? Well, priests and bishops are the only ones that can give this sacrament. Okay, and it says, the anointing of the sick is not a sacrament for only those who are at the point of death. Hence, as soon as anyone of the faithful begin to be in danger of death from sickness or old age even. So if you're an old person, you can get anointed. The fitting time for him to receive the sacrament has certainly already arrived. If a person who received this anointing recovers to his health, he can, in case of another grave illness, receive the sacrament again. If during the same illness the person's conditions become more serious, the sacrament may be repeated. It is fitting to receive the anointing of the sick just prior to a serious operation. The same holds for the elderly whose frailty becomes more pronounced. So, often when I go and I go to the hospital, I anoint everybody I see there because they're in a hospital. We're going to help them out. And again, I always tell them, don't worry, we're going to make you better. And I say, if we don't make you better, you're going to make me look bad, right? So you don't want to make me look bad, like Father's doesn't work. Of course it works. So sit there and start believing in this stuff. Okay, so the way it happens, the anointing of the sick, is the priest comes, or the bishop, of course, and he lays hands on the person's head. This is the normal way. And it was interesting, which I never really thought of before. The church says in the catechism that the place it should happen, the anointing of the sick, is where, do you know? In the middle of Mass. I have never in 25 years anointed anybody in the middle of Mass. But the catechism says that'd be an ideal place for it to happen. And so, because again, why would the catechism say the middle of the Mass would be the ideal place for the sacrament of the sick to happen? Because it's community. It's in the midst of the community. It's in the midst of the greatest healing we have is in the Eucharist. Again, so it's just interesting. Or it says you could do it before Mass and then celebrate Mass. Or the ideal is that it says you could have confessions, then have anointing of the sick, then have the Mass. Everything in a communal thing. Well, okay, I never really thought of that throughout the years. So it's always great fun when I'm going, oh, I didn't know that. That's why it's important for us. Anyway. So the first thing that happens is the priest lay hands on the person's head. After the priest lay hands, which again is some of the oldest stuff. Remember, Jesus did that all the time. When someone was sick, remember the person was blind? He took spittle. He spit. And he made some paste in the dirt. Dirt and spit. And he put it in the guy's eyes, right? Ew. You know, we'd go, I don't know, Jesus. It's a very physical thing. Again, a sacrament makes real what is spiritual. So again, if Jesus, in giving the sacrament, used physical touch and physical things, so can we. We are not a church that just believes in spiritual realities. We make real, physically, what God is doing spiritually. Understand? So how important that is that we touch people and we do that kind of stuff with people to show that they're our community. It shows again that we're not alone. It shows again we belong to each other. We need one another. I need people. And that's a good thing. The second thing it does is he anoints the person with the oil of the sick. Okay? Now, all the oils come from Holy Week. The bishop goes and makes the oil of the sick. He makes the oil of the infirm, the oil of catechumen, and the oil of chrism. And then they're all given throughout the diocese. So the oil we have, and if you go into our church, and if you just notice today, on the side by the baptismal font, there's the big window there, and underneath, there's the place for the oils. And the three oils are there. Okay, so today when I went and anointed this person, I went over there, got some of the oil, brought it over, and anointed them in my office. So that reality was present there, that this comes from the bishop. Again, it shows the whole community together are praying for the healing of this person, not just Father Larry. Now, a priest can make more oil if he runs out. Okay, the next thing the person says is the prayer of anointing. And he anoints on the head. He puts some oil on the head and then oil on the palms of the hands. Now, again, in the old law, they used to do all the senses. Now it's just here. Now, it's interesting. Like Father Kosecki was sick a couple years ago. He was getting operated on for an appendix or whatever. And he called me over to anoint him. And so, and then the bishop came the next day and he was going to anoint him, the old bishop, Troutman. And he says to Father Michael, well, did Larry do it right? Did he do it right? Why? Because a priest has already had his hands anointed when he was ordained. So a priest, when he gets anointed, gets the back of his hands. So the hands, may the Lord who frees you from sin save you and raise you up. And then there's various prayers in there. There's a bunch of them, depending on what they're doing, if they're getting operated on, whether different things. The prayer I use every time I do it is from James. And it says, are there any sick among you? Let them send for the priests of the church. Let the priests lay hands on them and anoint them with oil, and they will be made well. Through the intercession of St. Joseph and our Blessed Mother, through this holy anointing and laying on of hands, may Almighty God bring you to complete health and complete healing. In the name of the Father, and the Son, and the Holy Spirit, amen. Now, the reason I do that is because the words of the Scripture are part of the prayer. And Scripture has power. So we're taking the promise of God and applying it to this person. To say, God, you're not a liar. Now, again, as I said in the beginning, God always heals us. And you got to make sure you get this. Sometimes in, you know, the healing ministries and that, people say, well, you know, the reason you weren't healed was why? You don't have enough faith. Well, don't you dare ever say that to anybody. That just drives me crazy. You know, like, oh, you didn't have enough faith. Talk about an evil person to say something that to anybody. Would be very bad. So I don't know if you got how
7: upset I am people would say that. I want to make it clear. I just do it clearly. Anyway, so it has nothing to do, well, it does have to do with faith. You have to have faith. But the two things that'll keep you from being healed is lack of faith, of course. If you don't believe it, you're right. Okay? So, but you can't tell a person who's being anointed, I've been praying and praying, I didn't get it, oh, I mustn't have enough faith. If you have faith, even the size of a mustard seed, yeah, Lord, I believe you can do anything. So, but if you don't, no, God can't do this. And sometimes the people that don't believe that, the most are priests. You know, years ago I was doing a healing service, and I was doing it down in Meadville, Pennsylvania. We're not far from Meadville. Newly ordained, well, about 5 years ordained. I was very involved in healing ministry, and we were praying for people. And in those days, you know, you pray for people. We'd do it after Mass, and people would fall, and da-da-da-da-da. And so anyway, I prayed for this person. I anointed them with the oil of St. Joseph, which I normally do. And this person came up. I was at a parish when I was the assistant, and so a couple came up and says, 6 months later, knocked on the door and says, Father Larry there? And the Monsignor says, no, he's not there. Can I help you? And he says, well, 6 months ago, Father Larry came down and he anointed my husband. My husband's a type 1 diabetic. I'm a type 2 diabetic, but this guy was type 1. And after the anointing and after the prayer, he was completely healed of his diabetes. Now, the way you can tell that is because you have to take your diet, you have to take your blood sugar all the time. He went to the doctor after a month. He says, you just keep watching your blood sugar, watch your medication, go down slowly, don't just drop off it. Anyway, but after 6 months, his blood sugar was perfect. And the doctor actually wrote an affidavit. You know, you can go in and out of type 2 diabetes. I do it all the time. Oh, it's perfect right now. I'm watching what I'm eating and everything else. Or it goes, oh, it's really bad right now. Like after a cruise, it's really, really bad. But anyway, so the reality is, so he was completely healed. And he brought up, the doctor wrote an affidavit and brought it up. And so they were talking to the Monsignor there, and they were saying, we just come to thank Father Larry. We're healed. Here's his document. And the Monsignor says, can I see that? And he read it, and he goes, okay, I'll tell him. The next day, we're at dinner. And the Monsignor says to me, Larry, a couple came to see you yesterday, and because they got, he was a type 1 diabetic and got completely healed. I go, oh, praise God. He goes, no, Larry, you don't understand. He was completely, he was really healed. I go, well, yes, Monsignor. Don't you believe that? And the answer is no. We say these things, but we really don't believe it. You know, like the way we do this is we go, well, sometimes it works and sometimes it doesn't, right? Isn't that what we believe, a lot of people? Well, sometimes it works and sometimes it doesn't. So, when I put my hands over the bread today and I say, this is my body, what do you believe? Well, sometimes it works and sometimes it doesn't. Is that what you believe? I might be getting Jesus or I might not be getting Jesus today. Do you believe when you go to confession, I put my hand over your head and I say, and I absolve you of your sin, of all your Father, Son, Holy Spirit. You go, well, sometimes it works and sometimes it doesn't. It always works, thank you very much. And always healing happens. Always. For the person who believes he can do it. And then the second thing that'll stop you from being healed is, does anybody know? An unforgiving heart. Because when it comes to this, one of the things that happens, if you're anointed, you're forgiven of your sins. That's part of the sacrament. You're forgiven of your sins. It's because you couldn't go to confession. Like again, if someone's next door dying and I go next door to anoint them and they're dying, I forgive them their sins. That's part of the reality. We'll go to the later part. But an unforgiving heart, if you have any unforgiveness in you, God cannot heal you just because the same way he can't forgive you, right? Right? It says in Matthew, it says after he teaches us the Lord's Prayer, he says, if you forgive others, then your heavenly Father will forgive you. If you do not forgive others, neither will your Father forgive you. So, if you have an unforgiving heart, when you go to confession, you're not forgiven. Right? That's what. This is not Father Larry. This is Jesus Christ, the King of Kings, the Lord of Lords, the God of the universe, in his holy word says, if you don't forgive others, neither will your Father forgive you. Even if the priest gives you absolution, it can't stick. Because you push it away by refusing to forgive somebody else. So that's just one person. One person hurt you. One. And they really hurt you. Whatever it is. If you refuse to forgive them, you can't be healed and you can't be forgiven. I don't like that at all, Father. Yeah, I know. But again, if you don't forgive anybody, what does it do to them? Nothing. It destroys you like a cancer in your heart. Again, as I'm doing a healing service, the whole night is on healing, the last night on my parish missions. And so I stop and I say, forgiveness is an act of the will. It isn't a feeling. It's, Lord, I forgive them and I ask you to forgive them. Done. Forget it. It's over. You don't have to sit there and say, I still feel like killing them. Feelings have nothing to do with following Christ. I don't know how many times I can tell people that. Feelings have nothing to do with following Christ. Again, when someone confesses and say, well, Father, I don't feel healed. I don't feel forgiven. Nobody cares if you feel it. Jesus covered you in his blood. It's a done deal, right? You need to sit there and make the act of forgiveness. Lord, I forgive them, ask you to forgive them. So you need to ask the Holy Spirit to reveal to you anyone in your life you have not forgiven. And when he brings those people up, say, Jesus, I forgive them. I ask you to forgive them. Done deal. It's done. Move on. Okay? It's an act of the will. It's not a feeling. Okay? So an unforgiving heart and a lack of faith can keep you from being forgiven. Sin, of course, can keep you from being healed too. But if you have a repentant heart, that comes with this. It's all part of it. Now, but if you are, then after that, then anointing, the healing can happen. And healing often is spiritual first. Remember, Jesus would say to people, before he'd say, take up your mat and walk, he'd say, my sons, your sins are forgiven. That the sin forgiveness came first, and then the physical healing came second. But again, you have to watch, because remember all the way in Jesus' time, when the person was blind, remember the disciples asked Jesus, who sinned? Him or his parents? And what did Jesus say? Neither. Thank you very much. So you got to watch how we project on, well, you must be in deep sin. That's why you're sick. Really? I mean, think about it. I don't know, as I get older, I'm getting more lala, I think. You know, my classmates think I am anyway. You know, but I just cannot imagine that the God of the universe would sit there and say, I just like to watch you suffer. That's great. Oh, yeah, how about this? Here's another one. Don't worry, you're all going to heaven anyway. I just like to watch you suffer. What kind of God would that be? Our God is a God of love. And love, by definition, brings healing and all these things. It doesn't mean we're not going to struggle. It doesn't mean we're not going to suffer. It doesn't mean we're not going to get sick. Jesus went to the cross, right? But it always means that in the midst of this, he has a plan to bring us healing. He has a better reality. And even if he decides to call me home, it's the greatest thing ever, right? Think about it. It's the greatest thing ever. But again, it's a hard thing, you know. Again, we're not making lightly of people who are afraid of dying. Of course not. We're helping them. But you see, part of all this is that God wants to be with us in our process of suffering. And he wants us to be with one another in the process. Because again, just to give again a little hint, that heaven is the place where God loves us, where we love him, and we love each other for all eternity. Remember how often I talk about this at Mass and people just hate me for it? But again, that you know that you're finally getting close to be what it is, God, like God, and you're finally getting ready for heaven, is when you hope and pray that the person you hated the most on earth gets to sit next to you forever in heaven. Think about it, the person you can't stand, and you pray that they get to be with you all eternity next to you in heaven. I don't think so, Father. Oh, yeah. Why? Because they'll be redeemed and you'll be redeemed. Right? You'll be redeemed. Every person you can't stand, Jesus loved them. He brought them into reality and he died for them. And he says, now love one another as I have loved you. That means that you love that person that you can't stand. Now, again, we can't do this in ourselves. But again, we got to have that desire. This is what I want to, God. I can't, but I want to. I want to. I want to. Then he'll say, good, I can help you with that. So again, it's in this process of the eternal, getting us ready to be people of love forever. It's that getting us ready to be people and to be with each other forever. That's the reality. Now, in part of all this, there is a time when the anointing of the sick is called something different. You know what it's called? It begins with a V. Viaticum. Now, viaticum means to be with on the way. And so when viaticum happens, this is to prepare someone for dying. And it's given with the blessed sacrament called the communion. And the prayers are different for this. Well, you still do the healing, but the actual end prayer is, Lord, open. There's a prayer for the one who's dying. And when I was younger, I used to hate to say it aloud. I'd say it quietly. You know, I'd whisper it to myself because I didn't want to hear I didn't want the other people to hear this. It's saying, open now the gates of paradise to your servant. Open up the doors. And I'm often thinking when I was younger, I don't want that person to sit there and hear that just in case they're afraid that I'm going to pray for them to die. But it's now to give them hope. But listen, it's almost over. The gates of heaven are open. I can't tell you how often, when I go to nursing homes and they're the only person there and they're dying. And I'll say to them, listen, in just a little bit, you're going to see the face of Jesus. Get excited. You're going to see Jesus, who has loved you all your life. There's no one who's ever loved you as much as him. And he longs for you to come home. So don't be afraid. Get excited. You're going to see Jesus who loves you. And then I'll say the Divine Mercy Chaplet next to them. I'll kneel next to them and just say the chaplet to get them ready so they can have peace. Again, it says you are not going to have to face death alone. You're going to be with Jesus. It's he who comes and takes you. He walks with you to the gates. He takes you by the hand, and you don't have to worry about, I'm no good. He's taken you, and he comes before the Father, and he says, this is my beloved. Do you have anything to worry about? Your Savior saves you. This is my beloved. Now, that's why one of the most important things you can talk about when you're, we do this in November, is we should always be praying for what? A happy death. And a happy death means you die in a state of grace. You die with all the sacraments of the church. So you die with the viaticum. And at viaticum, it's a glorious thing. I should have brought the book with me. But at viaticum, when I'm giving a person viaticum, I've anointed them. I've forgiven them their sins. I give them then at that moment the apostolic pardon. You know what the apostolic pardon is? Full forgiveness and remission of all sins. It's a plenary indulgence. So, what's a plenary indulgence? Remember, we didn't really talk about it, confession, because we didn't have time. But there's partial indulgences and plenary indulgences. We'll talk about this later. But a partial indulgence is partial forgiveness. I mean, forgiveness is already there. Partial payment for sin, right? Again, if you break all the windows in my car and you come to me and say, Father, I'm sorry. Why forgive you? I'm a forgiving type, believe it or not. But I'll say what? You're paying for the windows. You're not going to jail, but you're going to pay for the windows. So if you broke all my windows, you got to pay for all my windows. If you broke one of them, you just got to pay for one. So what the church does with partial indulgence is the church says, I'll pay for the windows for them. You got it? So a partial one is like, okay, it's $1,000 for my, and again, we're putting this in an analogy, which is far from reach, but I'm just trying to explain it to you. So let's say the thing for my car windows, you're already forgiven, you're not going to jail, there is no penalty. But in justice, you got to bring healing. So you have to pay $1,000. The church says, okay, a partial indulgence, I'll give 500 of it for them. You got it? Now, full indulgence, plenary indulgence is full remission. So if you die with a plenary indulgence, with confession, with all anointing, do you have to worry about purgatory? No. Really? No, exactly. Because Christ and the church, it's all Christ through the church, gives you full forgiveness, payment, everything's done. So to get a plenary indulgence, and again, we'll deal with this. This isn't the time for indulgences. I'm just giving you. But a plenary indulgence, it says you have to, you have to go to communion and confess. You have to pray for the Holy Father, and you can only get one a day for whatever. You can do it for yourself or for someone who's dead. And it says one of the conditions is no attachment to sin even venial. So that means if you like let's say you like little white lies or something, you're not get the plenary. You get a partial. But let's say, God, I'll never do that again. By your grace, I never, ever, ever, I reject all sin in my life. You can get the plenary indulgence. You know where plenary indulgence is started? It started by St. Francis. And I love it because when you go there, Pope Benedict did a great thing on this. You can read about it. But you get this little chapel that he built, this little chapel. And it says on the top of it in Latin, the gate of paradise.
8: And so he talked to the Holy Father. He says, Holy Father, do me a favor. He goes, what? He says, you offer forgiveness of all sin forever to anyone who comes to this place. And he goes, for how long? He says, forever. And so the first plenary indulgence happened there in Assisi. And now it comes out, there's always different ways you can do it. You know, that's why when someone dies, you should always have a mass said for them. You should always do things for plenary indulgence for their sake, so that they can be released to purgatory. Okay, but again, this is a purgatory thing. It's not what I want to talk about now. The only one that can say the person's in heaven is who? The church. When the church says this person is in heaven, and that means they're what? They're a saint. What I'm telling you this for is this. You want to always pray for a happy death, and you always want the sacrament if you're dying. And if your family members are dying, you call them and get the sacrament for them. It's very important that a person dies this way. Again, this is not magic. We are not talking about God jumping through a little hill. Okay, God, I did this, this, and this. Now you got to give me this. That's not the way this works. It's entering in a relationship with God and His church, and the church and God in their mercy giving us something to those who desire it. That have, remember, who's the first person that went to heaven after the death of Jesus? The good thief. The good thief was bad his whole life. And yet Jesus looked at him and said, today you will be with me in paradise. He didn't say, okay, you miserable pagan, after 100 billion years in purgatory, after you suffered for all those sins you committed, now I'll let you into heaven. That ain't what he said. He gave him, if you will, plenary indulgence on the cross, and he promised him, today you will be with me in paradise. The reason all these things I want you to know is because God is on our side. He's not out to get us. He's out to save us. And God does everything in His power as God to save you. So this is all about Him trying to help you in your sickness, that when you're dying, that He's preparing you, He's helping you. He says, I'm not going to leave you alone at death. Because often people say, the most of the time you're ever alone is everybody's born alone, everybody dies alone. And God says, nope, neither's true. I am there. Even if you die alone in your room. Like Father Wright's always talking, I hope I die alone. Okay. I don't want to go that way. You know, I want to die with people kneeling around my bed saying the Divine Mercy Chaplet and saying, please have mercy on his soul and bring him into heaven. That's what I want when I'm dying, huh? So I want all these people, yeah, they're sitting here praying. But the reality is, either way, none of us are alone. Jesus will come and take us with him. So once you start looking at life like this, and healing and death and everything else, it's okay, because we do it and we're together forever. The only time we're not together forever is if you go to hell. Then you're alone forever. So don't start living hell today by saying, I got to do it my way. I got to be alone. I'm going to be a self-starter. It's all about me. You already start living hell. When you start loving, you start living community, you start doing things for the body, you already start living heaven and start already living the reality of eternal life. Because it's all about the community. So sacraments are about community. Healing's about community. Everything's about community. It's never just about me. Got it? Get it? Gonna live it? The Lord be with you. May Almighty God bless, keep, and protect you. He who is Father and Son and Holy Spirit. Amen.
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5: I'm meteorologist Ben Kuchner-Cavage from Erie News Now. An isolated shower could linger Monday morning before clearing skies for the rest of the day, highs in the upper 70s. I'm meteorologist Ben Kuchner-Cavage on the Glenora Radio Network.
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4: I'm meteorologist Ben Kuchner-Cavage from Erie News Now. An isolated shower could linger Monday morning before clearing skies for the rest of the day, highs in the upper 70s. I'm meteorologist Ben Kuchner-Cavage on the Glenora Radio Network.
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2: 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An isolated shower could linger Monday morning before clearing skies for the rest of the day, highs in the upper 70s. I'm meteorologist Ben Kuchner-Kavich on the Glenora Radio Network.
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0: 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Upper 70s. I'm meteorologist Ben Kuchner-Kavich on the Glenora Radio Network.
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4: I'm meteorologist Ben Kuchner-Kavich from Erie News Now. An isolated shower could linger Monday morning before clearing skies for the rest of the day, highs in the upper 70s. I'm meteorologist Ben Kuchner-Kavich on the Glenora Radio Network.
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2: Welcome to the Indie Film Minute. Hundreds of thousands of tourists come to Florida's SeaWorld every year to enjoy trained dolphins, penguins, and other friends of their star attraction, Shamu, the killer whale, more properly called an orca. But Gabriella Cowperthwaite's masterful documentary, Blackfish, uncovers an underlying darkness behind the captive lives of Shamu and his kin. Conceived after the high-profile death of trainer Dawn Branchell, who was killed by Shamu, Blackfish explores how orcas have become popular tourist attractions, major moneymakers for companies like SeaWorld. But the film also contains a rich exploration of the orca species, demonstrating that these magnificent animals are far smarter and more emotionally driven than we've been led to believe. Through interviews with numerous former trainers and graphic archival footage, including actual orca attacks, Blackfish paints a comprehensive picture of how these sensitive and intelligent creatures have been so cruelly treated. It serves as an exposé of the ultimate cost of their enslavement by their corporate owners. Documentary films can provide a powerful impetus towards social change. No exception here. This one has launched a major debate on how humans treat our fellow creatures. Corporate interests are already under enormous pressure as a result. And surely, Blackfish will move you as well. Blackfish, not in theaters. Discovery through rental.
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2: I'm meteorologist Ben Kuchner-Cavage from Erie News Now. An isolated shower could linger Monday morning before clearing skies for the rest of the day, highs in the upper 70s. I'm meteorologist Ben Kuchner-Cavage on the Glenora Radio Network.
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1: I'm meteorologist Ben Kuchner-Kavich from Erie News Now. An isolated shower could linger Monday morning before clearing skies for the rest of the day, highs in the upper 70s. I'm meteorologist Ben Kuchner-Kavich on the Glenora Radio Network.
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1: I'm meteorologist Ben Kuchner-Cavage from Erie News Now. An isolated shower could linger Monday morning before clearing skies for the rest of the day, highs in the upper 70s. I'm meteorologist Ben Kuchner-Cavage on the Glenora Radio Network.
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3: I'm meteorologist Ben Kuchner-Cavage from Erie News Now. An isolated shower could linger Monday morning before clearing skies for the rest of the day, highs in the upper 70s. I'm meteorologist Ben Kuchner-Cavage on the Glenora Radio Network.
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0: Welcome back for the fall semester. As a Gannon University student, this is your invitation to join us for the Gannon Arts Kickoff Party on August 28th. 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
4: I'm meteorologist Ben Kuchner-Cavage from Erie News Now. An isolated shower could linger Monday morning before clearing skies for the rest of the day, highs in the upper 70s. I'm meteorologist Ben Kuchner-Cavage on the Glenora Radio Network.
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2: I'm meteorologist Ben Kuchner-Kavich from Erie News Now. An isolated shower could linger Monday morning before clearing skies for the rest of the day, highs in the upper 70s. I'm meteorologist Ben Kuchner-Kavich on the Glenora Radio Network.
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0: The fall semester is about to begin, so let's get ready with the Ignite Activities Fair. 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The Ignite Activities Fair, starting right after the freshman class photo, Tuesday, August 25th from 4 to 5:30 with WERGFM.com and 90.5 WERG.
1: Anthropic says three AI agents started fighting after the company set up an experiment where it gave the agents the same set of limited instructions. As part of the experiment, the company did not let each agent know that other Claude agents were on the same task. So when in the wild, the agents began to create malware to sabotage the other agents. Flock is adding new security measures to its surveillance system after multiple reports of police misusing the cameras. NBC's Brian Chung reports Flock uses AI to scan and collect data on license plates, which is shared by police departments across the U.S.
2: CEO Garrett Langley announcing that data will now only be stored for 7 days instead of 30. Police will also be required to enter an active case number before running a plate, and any questionable use of the system will be automatically flagged.
1: Dozens of officers have been accused of using the system for personal use. And Apple sending out alerts about spyware that's infecting devices in over 100 nations. The company tells TechCrunch it's seeing the type of spyware that's often made by governments. Tech Report, I'm Mark Mayfield.
3: Rockin' Cannon University.

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1: I'm Erie News Now meteorologist Tom DeVecchio. For today, skies will be partly to mostly sunny. Some high clouds, high temperatures around 80. For tonight, mostly clear skies, patchy inland fog. More comfortable with lows in the lower 60s. Mostly sunny for Saturday with high temperatures in the lower 80s. I'm meteorologist Tom DeVecchio on the Glenora Radio Network.
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1: NBC News Radio, I'm Mark Mayfield. President Trump is directing the Pentagon to scale back joint military exercises with South Korea, saying the decision is linked to Seoul's refusal to participate in U.S.-Israeli actions against Iran. In a Truth Social post, Trump wrote that although the drills could not be fully canceled at this stage, he was not happy that the U.S. had agreed to take part and highlighted his very good relationship with North Korean leader Kim Jong-un. The head of U.S. Central Command says there are indeed mental health challenges on board the aircraft carrier USS Abraham Lincoln after a sailor reportedly tried to jump overboard. Tammy Trujillo has the story.
2: But Admiral Brad Cooper said the ship had the lowest reported number of cases related to mental health out of all 11 active carriers. Cooper visited the ship on Saturday, which has been on a record deployment at sea in support of the war with Iran. Cooper called his visit awe-inspiring and praised the crew for making mental health a leadership priority. The USS George Washington is on its way to the Middle East to relieve the Lincoln. I'm Tammy Trujillo.
1: The memorandum of understanding that was supposed to put a pause on fighting between the U.S. and Iran is expiring today. The deal was reached in June after high-level talks mediated by Pakistan. There's little evidence that either side wants to extend the agreement. Both sides have accused the other of violating the terms of the deal multiple times. The Food and Drug Administration has upgraded an egg recall to the highest risk level. Here's Lisa Carton.
3: The FDA declared it a Class 1 recall on Wednesday, citing the possibility that consuming the eggs could cause serious health consequences or death. According to the latest update, nearly 98 people have been sickened across 17 states. The recalled products were sold under several brands, including Kroger, Brookshire's, Country Morning, Simple Truth, and Sunups. I'm Lisa Carton.
1: And Tropical Storm Lala is losing a bit of strength as it moves westward away from the main Hawaiian Islands. You're listening to the latest from NBC News Radio. Senator Bill Cassidy is taking aim at President Trump's executive order focused on childhood vaccine schedules. Appearing on ABC's This Week,

0: The Louisiana Republican called the action a stupid thing to do.
1: Now, this is going to drive up the cost of your life, inconvenience you tremendously, and your child's getting six jabs, not two.
0: Trump said the order would split the childhood MMR vaccine for measles, mumps, rubella into three shots. The order would also push for all childhood immunizations to be administered at separate medical visits instead of one visit. A new website lets you check if your car has been recorded by flock cameras. The Have I Been Flocked site tracks flock audit logs and allows drivers to see if their license plate has been run by law enforcement agencies' flock camera systems. The site says if a person's license plate shows up, it means that their license plate was photographed and that an operator on the flock system searched the database for that license plate. Dozens of people are dead in Indonesia after a massive earthquake turned buildings into rubble. Lisa Taylor has more.
2: The earthquake struck eastern Indonesia Saturday morning, causing landslides, blocking roads, and destroying hundreds of homes. Danielle Hamamjan reports.
3: A 7.7 magnitude earthquake causing large chunks of concrete to come crashing down as passengers ran into the streets, some even thrown into the sea as the ramp to their ship collapsed. Rescuers now race to locate and pull out those still trapped. The earthquake striking the popular island of Flores.
2: The death toll from the quake is up to 51, and thousands have been evacuated from the region. I'm Lisa Taylor.
0: And the family of Revenge of the Nerd star Robert Carradine has sued UCLA over his death by suicide at a UCLA-run psychiatric facility. The suit was filed August 7th, according to the LA Times, and alleges that UCLA was reckless and committed elder abuse. Carradine had checked into the facility saying he had suicidal thoughts. The actor died about 19 hours after admission. Mark Mayfield, NBC News Radio.
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5: I'm Erie News Now meteorologist Tom DeVecchio. For today, skies will be partly to mostly sunny. Some high clouds, high temperatures around 80. For tonight, mostly clear skies, patchy inland fog. More comfortable with lows in the lower 60s. Mostly sunny for Saturday with high temperatures in the lower 80s. I'm meteorologist Tom DeVecchio on the Glenora Radio Network.
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3: I'm Erie News Now meteorologist Tom DeVecchio. For today, skies will be partly to mostly sunny. Some high clouds, high temperatures around 80. For tonight, mostly clear skies, patchy inland fog. More comfortable with lows in the lower 60s. Mostly sunny for Saturday with high temperatures in the lower 80s. I'm meteorologist Tom DeVecchio on the Glenora Radio Network.
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0: For 90.5 WERG, I'm Mark Huffman with today's Consumer Affairs Update. The Senior Citizens League projects a 3.6% Social Security cost of living adjustment for 2027, down from its 3.8% estimate in July. A 3.6% adjustment would add about $69.75 to the average monthly benefit. Credit card skimmers are still a problem. Secret Service agents found 35 skimmers during a three-day New York City sweep in June, estimating they prevented $36.5 million in potential fraud. The devices can be installed in seconds, closely imitate legitimate terminals, and transmit stolen credit card data wirelessly. 69% of Americans are open to letting AI make purchases for them without approving each transaction. That according to a crowd survey. Three-quarters would use AI-powered instant checkout in at least one product category. 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
1: I'm Erie News Now meteorologist Tom DeVecchio. For today, skies will be partly to mostly sunny. Some high clouds, high temperatures around 80. For tonight, mostly clear skies, patchy inland fog. More comfortable with lows in the lower 60s. Mostly sunny for Saturday with high temperatures in the lower 80s. I'm meteorologist Tom DeVecchio on the Glenora Radio Network.
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1: NBC News Radio, I'm Mark Mayfield. President Trump is directing the Pentagon to scale back joint military exercises with South Korea, saying the decision is linked to Seoul's refusal to participate in U.S.-Israeli actions against Iran. In a Truth Social post, Trump wrote that although the drills could not be fully canceled at this stage, he was not happy that the U.S. had agreed to take part and highlighted his very good relationship with North Korean leader Kim Jong-un. The head of U.S. Central Command says there are indeed mental health challenges on board the aircraft carrier USS Abraham Lincoln after a sailor reportedly tried to jump overboard. Tammy Trujillo has the story.
2: But Admiral Brad Cooper said the ship had the lowest reported number of cases related to mental health out of all 11 active carriers. Cooper visited the ship on Saturday, which has been on a record deployment at sea in support of the war with Iran. Cooper called his visit awe-inspiring and praised the crew for making mental health a leadership priority. The USS George Washington is on its way to the Middle East to relieve the Lincoln. I'm Tammy Trujillo.
1: The memorandum of understanding that was supposed to put a pause on fighting between the U.S. and Iran is expiring today. The deal was reached in June after high-level talks mediated by Pakistan. There's little evidence that either side wants to extend the agreement. Both sides have accused the other of violating the terms of the deal multiple times. The Food and Drug Administration has upgraded an egg recall to the highest risk level. Here's Lisa Carton.
3: The FDA declared it a Class 1 recall on Wednesday, citing the possibility that consuming the eggs could cause serious health consequences or death. According to the latest update, nearly 98 people have been sickened across 17 states. The recalled products were sold under several brands, including Kroger, Brookshire's, Country Morning, Simple Truth, and Sunups. I'm Lisa Carton.
1: And Tropical Storm Lala is losing a bit of strength as it moves westward away from the main Hawaiian Islands. You're listening to the latest from NBC News Radio. Senator Bill Cassidy is taking aim at President Trump's executive order focused on childhood vaccine schedules. Appearing on ABC's This Week, the Louisiana Republican called the action a stupid thing to do.
4: Now, this is going to drive up the cost of your life, inconvenience you tremendously, and your child's getting six jabs, not two.
1: Trump said the order would split the childhood MMR vaccine for measles, mumps, rubella into three shots. The order would also push for all childhood immunizations to be administered at separate medical visits instead of one visit. A new website lets you check if your car has been recorded by Flock cameras. The Have I Been Flocked site tracks Flock audit logs and allows drivers to see if their license plate has been run by law enforcement agencies' Flock camera systems. The site says if a person's license plate shows up, it means that their license plate was photographed and that an operator on the Flock system searched the database for that license plate. Dozens of people are dead in Indonesia after a massive earthquake turned buildings into rubble. Lisa Taylor has more.
5: The earthquake struck eastern Indonesia Saturday morning, causing landslides, blocking roads, and destroying hundreds of homes. Danielle Hamamjan reports.
6: A 7.7 magnitude earthquake causing large chunks of concrete to come crashing down as passengers ran into the streets, some even thrown into the sea as the ramp to their ship collapsed. Rescuers now race to locate and pull out those still trapped. The earthquake striking the popular island of Flores.
5: The death toll from the quake is up to 51, and thousands have been evacuated from the region. I'm Lisa Taylor.
1: And the family of Revenge of the Nerd star Robert Carradine has sued UCLA over his death by suicide at a UCLA-run psychiatric facility. The suit was filed August 7th, according to the LA Times, and alleges that UCLA was reckless and committed elder abuse. Carradine had checked into the facility saying he had suicidal thoughts. The actor died about 19 hours after admission. Mark Mayfield, NBC News Radio.
7: I'm Erie News Now meteorologist Tom DeVecchio. For today, skies will be partly to mostly sunny. Some high clouds, high temperatures around 80. For tonight, mostly clear skies, patchy inland fog. More comfortable with lows in the lower 60s. Mostly sunny for Saturday with high temperatures in the lower 80s. I'm meteorologist Tom DeVecchio on the Glenora Radio Network.
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2: I'm Erie News Now meteorologist Tom DeVecchio. For today, skies will be partly to mostly sunny. Some high clouds, high temperatures around 80. For tonight, mostly clear skies, patchy inland fog. More comfortable with lows in the lower 60s. Mostly sunny for Saturday with high temperatures in the lower 80s. I'm meteorologist Tom DeVecchio on the Glenora Radio Network.
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1: OpenAI has lost another top executive, the tech company says. Chief Revenue Officer Denise Dresser is leaving after 8 months to pursue other opportunities. She's the second senior exec to leave OpenAI this week. The departures come as OpenAI prepares to go public, which may happen next year. The White House accusing China of routing billions of dollars worth of goods through third countries as a way to avoid President Trump's 2018 tariffs, resulting in billions in lost U.S. revenue. Tammy Trujillo with the details.
2: A new report titled The Great Transshipment Scam said more than 40 nations from Mexico to Israel are part of what it called a global shadow transshipment network. The administration estimated the practice cost the U.S. between $19 and $26 billion in tax revenue each year. According to the report, exporters hid the true origin of goods by repackaging, relabeling, or performing minimal assembly in another country before shipping those products to the U.S. White House trade advisor Peter Navarro said the scheme has long allowed China to launder its exports. And the report also flagged Canada, EU nations, Japan, and South Korea as elevated risk transshipment hubs.
1: 9 new television productions will be awarded through California's Film and TV Tax Credit Program. Daniel Martindale explains.
3: Governor Gavin Newsom's office estimates it will bring more than $608 million in direct production spending to the state, along with more than 1,000 shooting days and more than 3,000 cast and crew jobs. 2 of the 9 projects are being produced by Paramount Skydance. This will make it 179 projects produced with the help of film and television tax credits. The tax program has helped generate more than $7.2 billion in projected economic activity and more than 38,000 cast and crew jobs. I'm Daniel Martindale.
1: Arkansas-based Tyson Foods will be closing 2 plants due to a cattle shortage. The plants are in Joslyn, Illinois, and Eagle Mountain, Utah. The company says it will now concentrate its beef business mostly in Nebraska, Kansas, and Texas. I'm Monica Nelson with your consumer and business news.
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5: I'm Erie News Now meteorologist Tom DeVecchio. For today, skies will be partly to mostly sunny, some high clouds, high temperatures around 80. For tonight, mostly clear skies, patchy inland fog, more comfortable with lows in the lower 60s. Mostly sunny for Saturday with high temperatures in the lower 80s. I'm meteorologist Tom DeVecchio on the Glenora Radio Network.
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0: People have been killed in heavy rain and record flooding in Indiana. More from Lisa Taylor.
1: A historic amount of rain caused streams and rivers to flood their banks across the state Friday, causing Governor Mike Braun to request a presidential emergency declaration, which President Trump has granted. Maggie Vespa is in Indianapolis.
2: With first responders stretched thin, volunteers are patrolling flooded areas, finding homes and cars submerged. Throughout the day, we saw multiple heavy downpours and lightning strikes.
1: Indianapolis Mayor Joe Hogsett has declared a local disaster emergency.
3: Please leave your homes now. This is not a time to wait.
1: At least 40 were evacuated in the suburb of Carmel, including the residents of an assisted living facility. I'm Lisa Taylor.
0: Tropical storm Lala is losing a bit of strength as it moves westward, away from the main Hawaiian islands. More from Mark Mayfield.
4: At least one person is dead and thousands are without power after Lala blew through. The latest update from the National Hurricane Center puts the storm about 270 miles west of Honolulu with maximum sustained winds of roughly 60 miles per hour. This after torrential rain caused widespread flooding and mudslides on the Big Island of Hawaii. I'm Mark Mayfield.
0: Actress Hayden Panettiere is dead. A representative confirmed the news on Sunday. The 36-year-old was known for her roles on the NBC sci-fi series Heroes, as well as the musical drama Nashville and the Scream horror franchise. She leaves behind an 11-year-old daughter. The memorandum of understanding that was supposed to put a pause on fighting between the U.S. and Iran expires today. The deal was reached in June after high-level talks mediated by Pakistan. Both sides have accused the other of violating the terms of the deal multiple times. Michael Kastner, NBC News Radio.
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6: I'm Erie News Now meteorologist Tom DeVecchio. For today, skies will be partly to mostly sunny, some high clouds, high temperatures around 80. For tonight, mostly clear skies, patchy inland fog, more comfortable with lows in the lower 60s. Mostly sunny for Saturday with high temperatures in the lower 80s. I'm meteorologist Tom DeVecchio on the Glenora Radio Network.

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1: NBC News Radio, I'm Michael Kastner. At least seven people.

love how we're starting the morning already on an 80s note. Bill Page here, and I'm still on a friction high from this weekend. Anybody that was down at the Sloppy Duck for the big Celebrate Erie reunion of the 80s with Friction, M80s, and a band I'd never seen before, the Swamp Yankees. They were great. There was so many people that you went to school with or you saw at football games back in the day. Maybe you used to hang out with them up at the mall, work with them at the movie theaters. There were so many neat storylines going throughout the whole night. And, of course, the soundtrack was all those tunes we grew up with in the 80s with Friction and the M80s playing the popular radio hits. So what a great night. I loved Friction back in the day. They played so many different events. They played, Conneaut Lake. They played proms. And they were so right there. They didn't quite get over that hump to being a national touring, but they were regional and so many people love them. So it was great to have the original Friction lineup for another big show, a reunion show at the Sloppy Duck, and the M80s, who were in studio on Friday, were there with Bob Cataldi and Tito Bongiorno. Thanks for being on the show. And boy, they did not disappoint as well. What a great weekend for Erie.

0: listening. This is 90.5 WERG. We are Erie Radio. We really are. We try to inform you on what's going on here in the community. And, you know, it's just what I love to do. So I'm glad to be able to have a platform to share it with you. If your birthday is this week, you share it with the very lovely Halle Berry. Can't believe she's turning 60. That just blows my mind. Magic Johnson from the Los Angeles Lakers Showtime era. He's 67. And there was another big birthday I wanted to share with you. Who was it this week? Tim Tebow. Remember him from the Florida Gators? Mr. Clean. He was just that perfect image of the perfect quarterback. Didn't quite translate to the NFL. But I always enjoyed watching him. And he was just a nice guy. 39 years old this week. If it's your birthday, happy birthday to you. Right now, let's take a timeout for sports.
1: NFL news, bad news for the Vikings. Safety linebacker Jamal Adams is out for the season with a right knee injury. Texas native and future Hall of Famer Von Miller agrees to a one-year deal with the Cowboys. Scottie Scheffler, an eight-shot victory at the FedEx St. Jude Championship to open up the PGA Tour postseason. At the ballparks, Royals over the Angels 3-0. Noah Cameron, a one-hitter. Massey and Witt Jr. with solo home runs. Brewers win at Dodger Stadium 6-2. Jake Bowers, an RBI single and RBI double. Mariners clip the Astros 3-2. Cal Raleigh and Randy Arozarena go deep. The A's hit three home runs. They beat the Rangers 5-2. Rockies outslug the Giants 13-7. Colorado with 2 4-run innings. Cardinals win big at Wrigley 11-4. Jordan Walker and Alec Burleson with 2-run homers. Padres blank the Guardians 5-0 as Renjifo and Sheets go deep. The Mets over the Nationals 4-3. Torrens go ahead 2-run shot in the fourth inning. That's sports. I'm Trey Bender.
2: I'm Erie News Now meteorologist Tom DeVecchio. For today, skies will be partly to mostly sunny. Some high clouds, high temperatures around 80. For tonight, mostly clear skies, patchy inland fog. More comfortable with lows in the lower 60s. Mostly sunny for Saturday with high temperatures in the lower 80s. I'm meteorologist Tom DeVecchio on the Glenora Radio Network.
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0: waking up, putting a smile on your face, or the best that I can. Bill Page with you. I don't know. Maybe you're not smiling. Mondays are rough for a lot of people, so don't feel bad if that's you. If you're going to do one last road trip before the end of summer, which a lot of us are planning something, it's going to cost you more at the pump. AAA is reporting that gas prices across the country have hit new highs for the month of August, which is a bummer news for your wallet. But don't let that stop you from going out and doing the things you want to do before the end of summer, especially if you have kids or you want to get one last thing in, because you can never go back and turn back the hands of time.
1: Attention, everyone.
2: Entertainment report. Spidey scales new heights at the box office.
3: What is happening to me?
4: Did you miss me, Spidey? I'm losing my mind. I am totally out of control.
2: Spider-Man Brand New Day surpassed $2 billion in global ticket sales just 3 weeks after its release. Variety says the comic book adventure starring Tom Holland grossed $785 million in North America and another $1.2 billion overseas for a grand total of just over $2 billion. That makes the newest Spider-Man one of only 8 films to reach that box office benchmark. Actress Hayden Panettiere has died.
5: Her cause of death is unknown. The actress was best known for her role as the indestructible cheerleader Claire Bennett on the NBC sci-fi series Heroes, Juliet Barnes in the musical drama Nashville, and as Kirby Reed in the Scream horror franchise. I'm Mark Mayfield.
2: Panettiere was 36. Opening statements begin today in the Las Vegas murder trial of Tupac Shakur. The defendant, Dwayne Davis, is accused of orchestrating the legendary rapper's 1996 murder. He faces life in prison if he's convicted. Sunday marked 49 years since the death of Elvis Presley. Nearly 5 decades later, fans still gathered at Graceland to remember the king of rock and roll. That's entertainment. I'm Daria Albinger.
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7: I'm Erie News Now meteorologist Tom DeVecchio. For today, skies will be partly to mostly sunny, some high clouds, high temperatures around 80. For tonight, mostly clear skies, patchy inland fog. More comfortable with lows in the lower 60s. Mostly sunny for Saturday with high temperatures in the lower 80s. I'm meteorologist Tom DeVecchio on the Glenora Radio Network.
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it's great to start seeing some new faces, and actually faces in general on campus. The students are starting to filter in. Nothing official, but yeah, they're getting their bearings, and you can kind of see they're not ready for summer to end, and well, neither are we, right? Let's do some Foo Fighters. 90.5 WERG. We are Gannon Radio.

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1: NBC News Radio, I'm Michael Kastner. At least seven people have been killed in heavy rain and record flooding in Indiana. More from Lisa Taylor.
2: A historic amount of rain caused streams and rivers to flood their banks across the state Friday, causing Governor Mike Braun to request a presidential emergency declaration, which President Trump has granted. Maggie Vespa is in Indianapolis.
3: With first responders stretched thin, volunteers are patrolling flooded areas, finding homes and cars submerged. Throughout the day, we saw multiple heavy downpours and lightning strikes.
2: Indianapolis Mayor Joe Hogsett has declared a local disaster emergency.
4: Please leave your homes now. This is not a time to wait.
2: At least 40 were evacuated in the suburb of Carmel, including the residents of an assisted living facility. I'm Lisa Taylor.
1: Tropical storm Lala is losing a bit of strength as it moves westward, away from the main Hawaiian islands. More from Mark Mayfield.
5: At least one person is dead and thousands are without power after Lala blew through. The latest update from the National Hurricane Center puts the storm about 270 miles west of Honolulu with maximum sustained winds of roughly 60 miles per hour. This after torrential rain caused widespread flooding and mudslides on the Big Island of Hawaii. I'm Mark Mayfield.
1: Actress Hayden Panettiere is dead. A representative confirmed the news on Sunday. The 36-year-old was known for her roles on the NBC sci-fi series Heroes, as well as the musical drama Nashville and the Scream horror franchise. She leaves behind an 11-year-old daughter. The memorandum of understanding that was supposed to put a pause on fighting between the U.S. and Iran expires today. The deal was reached in June after high-level talks mediated by Pakistan. Both sides have accused the other of violating the terms of the deal multiple times. Michael Kastner, NBC News Radio.
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7: I'm Erie News Now meteorologist Tom DeVecchio. For today, skies will be partly to mostly sunny. Some high clouds, high temperatures around 80. For tonight, mostly clear skies, patchy inland fog. More comfortable with lows in the lower 60s. Mostly sunny for Saturday with high temperatures in the lower 80s. I'm meteorologist Tom DeVecchio on the Glenora Radio Network. Bill Pay-

never a boring Monday when you got Green Day stacked up on the playlist. Bill Page, good morning, WERG. Next time you're standing there in line for the elevator and you're waiting for it to go ding, you might want to think about taking the stairs. According to a new study, people who climb the stairs and take them more regularly than, well, just the good old elevator are 39% less likely to have heart problems. That's a good thing. Now, 24% of those are less likely to die from other causes. So, you know, get a little cardio in, take the steps. Don't cheat. Don't cheat and just take them on the way down. Getting some good cardio on the way up instead of taking the elevator is good for your heart. And you know what? Not a bad way to just maybe work out some frustration on those stairs instead of standing awkwardly next to someone in the elevator you don't really want to talk to in the first place.

0: Melissa Etheridge. Good morning. Welcome to my window. Bill Page, the window out front says WERG. We're at 700 Peach Street again in University. Now, back when I was a kid, Wendy's was a treat. To get to go to Wendy's, we didn't have very many locations. Like McDonald's seemed like everywhere. And McDonald's was nice, but Wendy's was like a step up. Wendy's, the fast food chain known for their red-haired mascot, you know, Wendy, might have a new look soon as they have been bought by a billionaire investor, Nelson Peles. He's looking to get other people on board and invest in the new Wendy's, which might mean a new logo. I don't know how I feel about that. I guess as long as those French fries are just as good as they've always been. And please don't mess with the Frosty machine. I love the chocolate Frosties at Wendy's.
1: NFL news, bad news for the Vikings. Safety linebacker Jamal Adams is out for the season with a right knee injury. Texas native and future Hall of Famer Von Miller agrees to a one-year deal with the Cowboys. Scottie Scheffler, an eight-shot victory at the FedEx St. Jude Championship to open up the PGA Tour postseason. At the ballparks, Royals over the Angels 3-0. Noah Cameron, a one-hitter. Massey and Witt Jr. with solo home runs. Brewers win at Dodger Stadium 6-2. Jake Bowers, an RBI single and RBI double. Mariners clip the Astros 3-2. Cal Raleigh and Randy Arozarena go deep. The A's hit three home runs. They beat the Rangers 5-2. Rockies outslug the Giants 13-7. Colorado with two four-run innings. Cardinals win big at Wrigley 11-4. Jordan Walker and Alec Burleson with two-run homers. Padres blank the Guardians 5-0 as Renjifo and Sheets go deep. The Mets over the Nationals 4-3. Torrens go ahead two-run shot in the fourth inning. That's sports. I'm Trey Bender.
2: I'm Erie News Now meteorologist Tom DeVecchio. For today, skies will be partly to mostly sunny. Some high clouds, high temperatures around 80. For tonight, mostly clear skies, patchy inland fog. More comfortable with lows in the lower 60s. Mostly sunny for Saturday with high temperatures in the lower 80s. I'm meteorologist Tom DeVecchio on the Glenora Radio Network.
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0: Rock and Roll Hall of Fame material, but they were a big part of that 90s sound, and it's Oasis and Wonderwall. Bill Page, just getting things going here on a Monday. I don't know if they have these packages available here for Gannon students, but Insomnia Cookies is giving away 30,000 free six-packs of their classic cookies to incoming college freshmen. That's pretty cool. What got me about this story is for the incoming college freshmen right now, they're going to graduate and be the class of 2030, which when you say that, that sounds so far away, but duh, it's 2026. It's only 4 years away. 2030 sounds like a nice round number. It's great. But for those of us who are a little older, it makes you feel a lot older hearing the words graduating class of 2030.
1: The FDA has upgraded a massive egg recall to class one, the highest risk level.
2: The FDA declared it a class one recall on Wednesday, citing the possibility that consuming the eggs could cause serious health consequences or death. According to the latest update, nearly 98 people have been sickened across 17 states, with 26 hospitalizations. No deaths have been reported. The recalled products were sold under several brands, including Kroger, Brookshire's, Country Morning, Simple Truth, and Sunups, as well as various bulk grade A and grade AA eggs. I'm Lisa Carton.
1: A new plastic surgery trend is on the rise. The internet is calling it zombie filler, and it involves injecting fat from corpses. Plastic surgeons say the Ozempic craze is leaving patients with little to no fat, causing them to turn to other sources to fill out deep facial lines and hollow cheekbones. Health update, I'm Sarah Lee Kessler.
3: I'm Erie News Now meteorologist Tom DeVecchio. For today, skies will be partly to mostly sunny. Some high clouds, high temperatures around 80. For tonight, mostly clear skies, patchy inland fog. More comfortable with lows in the lower 60s. Mostly sunny for Saturday with high temperatures in the lower 80s. I'm meteorologist Tom DeVecchio on the Glenora Radio Network.
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0: multiple times. The deal aimed to put a pause on fighting, reopen the Strait of Hormuz, lift a U.S. naval blockade of Iranian ports, and end the war between Israel and Lebanon. Both the U.S. and Iran have said that they are winning the war and that the ceasefire has had little impact. Traffic through the Strait of Hormuz, a critical oil corridor, remains well below pre-war levels.
1: At least seven people are dead after storms caused flash flooding across Indiana. A record amount of rain caused streams and rivers to flood their banks across the state last week. Accused killer Luigi Mangione's online legal defense fundraiser is still going despite his recent guilty plea to federal charges tied to the fatal shooting of UnitedHealthcare CEO Brian Thompson. Tammy Trujillo reports.
2: Mangione pleaded guilty last week to stalking charges. He still faces separate New York State murder charges. A spokesperson for online fundraising platform GiveSendGo told TMZ the money is being raised to cover Mangione's defense and he still has unresolved legal matters. The effort has so far raised more than $1.5 million. I'm Tammy Trujillo.
1: President Trump will honor a lifeguard who saved a young swimmer. 16-year-old Ryder Williams jumped into the water off Santa Cruz, California last month when he saw a 10-year-old boy in trouble. Trump posted on social media that he's bringing this heroic young man and his family to the White House to receive a high civilian honor. On Wall Street, stock futures are falling after the S&P 500 posted a three-week win streak. Michael Kastner, NBC News Radio.
3: I'm Erie News Now meteorologist Tom DeVecchio. For today, skies will be partly to mostly sunny. Some high clouds, high temperatures around 80. For tonight, mostly clear skies, patchy inland fog. More comfortable with lows in the lower 60s. Mostly sunny for Saturday with high temperatures in the lower 80s. I'm meteorologist Tom DeVecchio on the Glenora Radio Network. 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
1: NBC News Radio, I'm Michael Kastner. The memorandum of understanding that was supposed to put a pause on fighting between the U.S. and Iran expires today. More from Mark Mayfield.
2: The deal was reached in June after high-level talks mediated by Pakistan. There's little evidence that either side wants to extend the agreement. Both sides have accused the other of violating the terms of the deal.

WERG. Good morning. Bill Page with you. You might want to reconsider your bathing suit the next time you go swimming, especially if it's at the beach. Believe it or not, certain colored bathing suits are dangerous, and it has nothing to do with SPF or sun harmful rays or any of that. It actually has to do with swimming. They're warning you about colors like greens, blues, whites, watercolors, dark blues, and blacks. You should stay away from those in bathing suits. I know, ladies, black is slimming, and you look great in it. But if you are in need of assistance, a water rescue, those colors blend into murky, muddy, yucky water. And let's face it, we've got a beautiful lake, and on certain days, it does look beautiful postcard-ish. But for the most part, if you go under, a brighter color will assist lifeguards in life rescuing emergency procedures. So you want to go with those fun neon colors, because in murky, muddy, yucky water, possibly like what we have in Lake Erie on some days, you want to be found if you find yourself in need of a water rescue. So yeah, it might be a life-saving thing. If the lifeguards can find you and you're in over your head, that's a good thing. So stick with those bright, obnoxious colors. 90.5 WERG. What color is your bathing suit?

0: Bill Page welcoming back the students a little by little. There's more faces on campus, and that's a good thing. How was your Celebrate Erie weekend? Did you get downtown? I tell you, there was so many people I bumped into, and then I ended up finding myself down at the Sloppy Duck Saturday night, and that was billed as an 80s reunion night, and boy, was it. You saw people from high schools that aren't even around anymore, like East High School, Strong Vincent High School, Tech Memorial, those 80s academy, you know, those are schools that aren't around anymore. It's one big Erie High School. There was McDowell Prep. Let's see, I saw a few people from Mercyhurst, Fairview. It was an 80s reunion all weekend at down at the Sloppy Duck. And of course, the headliner, Friction, which if you grew up in Erie in the 80s, Friction songs were local. But boy, they blended in with all the Poisons and the Bon Jovis and the Great Whites of that era. And it made for a cool soundtrack. Tito Bongiorno and the M80s back together with their original lineup for the first time in 10, 12, 13 years. So it was a fun night, Saturday night down to Sloppy Duck. Hope to be able to do it again.
1: NFL news, bad news for the Vikings. Safety linebacker Jamal Adams is out for the season with a right knee injury. Texas native and future Hall of Famer Von Miller agrees to a one-year deal with the Cowboys. Scottie Scheffler, an eight-shot victory at the FedEx St. Jude Championship to open up the PGA Tour postseason. At the ballparks, Royals over the Angels 3-0. Noah Cameron, a one-hitter. Massey and Witt Jr. with solo home runs. Brewers win at Dodger Stadium 6-2. Jake Bowers, an RBI single and RBI double. Mariners clip the Astros 3-2. Cal Raleigh and Randy Arozarena go deep. The A's hit three home runs. They beat the Rangers 5-2. Rockies outslug the Giants 13-7. Colorado with 2 4-run innings. Cardinals win big at Wrigley 11-4. Jordan Walker and Alec Burleson with 2-run homers. Padres blank the Guardians 5-0 as Renjifo and Sheets go deep. The Mets over the Nationals 4-3. Torrens go ahead 2-run shot in the fourth inning. That's sports. I'm Trey Bender.
2: I'm Erie News Now meteorologist Tom DeVecchio. For today, skies will be partly to mostly sunny. Some high clouds, high temperatures around 80. For tonight, mostly clear skies, patchy inland fog. More comfortable with lows in the lower 60s. Mostly sunny for Saturday with high temperatures in the lower 80s. I'm meteorologist Tom DeVecchio on the Glenora Radio Network.
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0: Yeah, who gives a flock, right? W-E-R-G. Bill Page. What I'm talking about are those flock cameras. They've been so controversial. If you've been gone for the summer, they kind of hit the forefront of the local media. There's been a few groups spearheaded by individuals who are like, oh, flock is, it's an invasion of privacy. I get it. I guess you can go. You can go to extremes with for or against anything. But with flock cameras, the thing I support with them is the fact that flock, they take AI and they zoom in on license plates and they can assist police at a time when maybe a kid comes up missing or someone is abducted or something happens. Go back to the pizza bomber thing. If we had had the flock technology way back when that happened, they might have been able to save a few lives there. Brian Wells, maybe not, because that was the beginning of the whole pizza bomber thing. But again, flock, if you're not doing anything, they're not going to run your plate and go, hey, oh, yeah, where's he? Oh, he's going to Buffalo Wild Wings. I know. They say, oh, well, there's stalking and cases of that. But very few and far between. I don't find it an invasion of privacy. But then again, I'm not going out and breaking the law every day. Are you?
1: OpenAI has lost another top executive, the tech company says. Chief Revenue Officer Denise Dresser is leaving after 8 months to pursue other opportunities. She's the second senior exec to leave OpenAI this week. The departures come as OpenAI prepares to go public, which may happen next year. The White House accusing China of routing billions of dollars worth of goods through third countries as a way to avoid President Trump's 2018 tariffs, resulting in billions in lost U.S. revenue. Tammy Trujillo with the details.
2: A new report titled The Great Transshipment Scam said more than 40 nations from Mexico to Israel are part of what it called a global shadow transshipment network. The administration estimated the practice cost the U.S. between $19 and $26 billion in tax revenue each year. According to the report, exporters hid the true origin of goods by repackaging, relabeling, or performing minimal assembly in another country before shipping those products to the U.S. White House trade advisor Peter Navarro said the scheme has long allowed China to launder its exports. And the report also flagged Canada, EU nations, Japan, and South Korea as elevated risk transshipment hubs.
1: 9 new television productions will be awarded through California's Film and TV Tax Credit Program. Daniel Martindale explains.
3: Governor Gavin Newsom's office estimates it will bring more than $608 million in direct production spending to the state, along with more than 1,000 shooting days and more than 3,000 cast and crew jobs. 2 of the 9 projects are being produced by Paramount Skydance. This will make it 179 projects produced with the help of film and television tax credits. The tax program has helped generate more than $7.2 billion in projected economic activity and more than 38,000 cast and crew jobs. I'm Daniel Martindale.
1: Arkansas-based Tyson Foods will be closing 2 plants due to a cattle shortage. The plants are in Joslyn, Illinois, and Eagle Mountain, Utah. The company says it will now concentrate its beef business mostly in Nebraska, Kansas, and Texas. I'm Monica Nelson with your consumer and business news.
4: I'm Erie News Now meteorologist Tom DeVecchio. For today, skies will be partly to mostly sunny. Some high clouds, high temperatures around 80. For tonight, mostly clear skies, patchy inland fog. More comfortable with lows in the lower 60s. Mostly sunny for Saturday with high temperatures in the lower 80s. I'm meteorologist Tom DeVecchio on the Glenora Radio Network.
0: All right, so we're seeing the back-to-school stuff. I was up at Walmart the other day, and back-to-school, there's the kids buying their backpacks. Mom and dad's shelling out money for school supplies. But, before you know it, it's going to be Halloween, and we're going to talk about a Halloween candy coming up after 7:30.

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1: NBC News Radio, I'm Michael Kastner. The memorandum of understanding that was supposed to put a pause on fighting between the U.S. and Iran expires today. More from Mark Mayfield.
2: The deal was reached in June after high-level talks mediated by Pakistan. There's little evidence that either side wants to extend the agreement. Both sides have accused the other of violating the terms of the deal multiple times. The deal aimed to put a pause on fighting, reopen the Strait of Hormuz, lift a U.S. naval blockade of Iranian ports, and end the war between Israel and Lebanon. Both the U.S. and Iran have said that they are winning the war and that the ceasefire has had little impact. Traffic through the Strait of Hormuz, a critical oil corridor, remains well below pre-war levels.
1: At least seven people are dead after storms cause flash flooding across Indiana. A record amount of rain caused streams and rivers to flood their banks across the state last week. Accused killer Luigi Mangione's online legal defense fundraiser is still going despite his recent guilty plea to federal charges tied to the fatal shooting of UnitedHealthcare CEO Brian Thompson. Tammy Trujillo reports.
3: Mangione pleaded guilty last week to stalking charges. He still faces separate New York State murder charges. A spokesperson for online fundraising platform GiveSendGo told TMZ the money is being raised to cover Mangione's defense and he still has unresolved legal matters. The effort has so far raised more than $1.5 million. I'm Tammy Trujillo.
1: President Trump will honor a lifeguard who saved a young swimmer. 16-year-old Ryder Williams jumped into the water off Santa Cruz, California last month when he saw a 10-year-old boy in trouble. Trump posted on social media that he's bringing this heroic young man and his family to the White House to receive a high civilian honor. On Wall Street, stock futures are falling after the S&P 500 posted a three-week win streak. Michael Kastner, NBC News Radio.
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5: I'm Erie News Now meteorologist Tom DeVecchio. For today, skies will be partly to mostly sunny, some high clouds, high temperatures around 80. For tonight, mostly clear skies, patchy inland fog. More comfortable with lows in the lower 60s. Mostly sunny for Saturday with high temperatures in the lower 80s. I'm meteorologist Tom DeVecchio on the Glenora Radio Network.
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W-E-R-G, Bill Page. Who doesn't like chocolate? I do. Absolutely love chocolate. If I could monitor my diet, I would be in a lot better shape. But unfortunately, that's probably one of my I was going to say few vices, but don't ask my wife. I've got more than a few. Hershey's Chocolate's job is to make sure we have plenty of trick-or-treat candy. They are stocking up for 2026. Hershey's is pumping out 26 million Reese's pumpkin-shaped Reese's Buttercups for trick-or-treat bags. I don't have little kids anymore. I love handing out trick-or-treat candy for the little ones in our driveway. And last year, I wasn't able to do it because I was working. And this year, I'm going to make sure. I'm going all out on the yard. And, you know, it doesn't matter. The gig is the gig. But, you know, seeing those smiles with kids. 26 million Reese's pumpkins. And, oh, my gosh. I'm planning on having at least a few bags for myself. You know, you got to take care of you, right? 90.5 WERG.

0: back. Good morning, Bill Page with you. Hey, make sure you're listening later today. We've got a great lineup of people who know radio. We've got Dr. Chet, who's a part of the communications department here at Gannon, and also a good friend, Reese, who is on in the afternoon at 2. So Chet comes in at 9, and I kind of hold down the fort in the mornings. Are you a water snob? Interestingly enough, 47% of us say we won't buy generic brands of water, you know, bottled water. I won't say I'm a water snob, but there are ones I prefer. But in the end, bottled water, right? You hope.
1: NFL news, bad news for the Vikings. Safety linebacker Jamal Adams is out for the season with a right knee injury. Texas native and future Hall of Famer Von Miller agrees to a one-year deal with the Cowboys. Scottie Scheffler, an eight-shot victory at the FedEx St. Jude Championship to open up the PGA Tour postseason. At the ballparks, Royals over the Angels 3-0. Noah Cameron, a one-hitter. Massey and Witt Jr. with solo home runs. Brewers win at Dodger Stadium 6-2. Jake Bowers, an RBI single and RBI double. Mariners clip the Astros 3-2. Cal Raleigh and Randy Arozarena go deep. The A's hit three home runs. They beat the Rangers 5-2. Rockies outslug the Giants 13-7. Colorado with 2 4-run innings. Cardinals win big at Wrigley 11-4. Jordan Walker and Alec Burleson with 2-run homers. Padres blank the Guardians 5-0 as Renjifo and Sheets go deep. The Mets over the Nationals 4-3. Torrens go ahead 2-run shot in the fourth inning. That's sports. I'm Trey Bender.
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3: I'm Erie News Now meteorologist Tom DeVecchio. For today, skies will be partly to mostly sunny, some high clouds, high temperatures around 80. For tonight, mostly clear skies, patchy inland fog, more comfortable with lows in the lower 60s. Mostly sunny for Saturday with high temperatures in the lower 80s. I'm meteorologist Tom DeVecchio on the Glenora Radio Network.
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0: The Revolutionist on WERG, waking up with Bill Page, and just getting through a Monday together. Sometimes getting a new job, it's tough. It's difficult. Change is hard. I get it. The older I get, the harder change is. And you'd think you'd loosen up a little bit, but we get set in our ways. 32% of people say starting a new job this year has been the best thing that could have happened to them. So sometimes when you find yourself at that crossroads and you say, I was on this course and I was on this way and I thought I had it set, you know, sometimes taking that other road, whether it was forced on you or not, it can be a good thing.
1: Anthropic says three AI agents started fighting after the company set up an experiment where it gave the agents the same set of limited instructions. As part of the experiment, the company did not let each agent know that other Claude agents were on the same task. So when in the wild, the agents began to create malware to sabotage the other agents. Flock is adding new security measures to its surveillance system after multiple reports of police misusing the cameras. NBC's Brian Chung reports Flock uses AI to scan and collect data on license plates, which is shared by police departments across the U.S.
2: CEO Gary Langley announcing that data will now only be stored for 7 days instead of 30. Police will also be required to enter an active case number before running a plate, and any questionable use of the system will be automatically flagged.
1: Dozens of officers have been accused of using the system for personal use. And Apple sending out alerts about spyware that's infecting devices in over 100 nations. The company tells TechCrunch it's seeing the type of spyware that's often made by governments. Tech Report, I'm Mark Mayfield.
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4: I'm Erie News Now meteorologist Tom DeVecchio. For today, skies will be partly to mostly sunny. Some high clouds, high temperatures around 80. For tonight, mostly clear skies, patchy inland fog. More comfortable with lows in the lower 60s. Mostly sunny for Saturday with high temperatures in the lower 80s. I'm meteorologist Tom DeVecchio on the Glenora Radio Network.
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I love having this platform to share some time with you. Coming up after 8 o'clock, we're going to talk about when you know you're out of shape.

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1: NBC News Radio, I'm Michael Kastner. Hollywood is mourning the loss of actress Hayden Panettiere. Rep for the 36-year-old confirmed her death on Sunday, while an exact cause is not yet known. The actress was best known for her roles on the NBC sci-fi series Heroes, the musical drama Nashville, and the Scream horror franchise. In a statement, her father asked for privacy as he says the family takes time to process what he described as an unimaginable loss. The head of U.S. Central Command says there are indeed mental health challenges on board the aircraft carrier USS Abraham Lincoln after a sailor reportedly tried to jump overboard. Tammy Trujillo with the story.
2: But Admiral Brad Cooper said the ship had the lowest reported number of cases related to mental health out of all 11 active carriers. Cooper visited the ship on Saturday, which has been on a record deployment at sea in support of the war with Iran. Cooper called his visit awe-inspiring and praised the crew for making mental health a leadership priority. The USS George Washington is on its way to the Middle East to relieve the Lincoln. I'm Tammy Trujillo.
1: President Trump wants to scale back joint military exercises with South Korea following Seoul's refusal to join the fight against Iran. More from Rory O'Neill.
3: In a Truth Social post touting his very good relationship with North Korean leader Kim Jong-un, President Trump said military exercises with South Korea are, quote, totally inappropriate and hostile. Trump said North Korea's Kim has been, quote, unthreatening and respectful, unquote, throughout his presidency. President Trump claims South Korea rejected his offer to join in on the denuclearization of Iran. I'm Rory O'Neill.
1: A weakened tropical storm Lala is moving westward away from the main Hawaiian islands today after leaving behind a trail of destruction. At least one person has died. Michael Kastner, NBC News Radio.
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5: I'm Erie News Now meteorologist Tom DeVecchio. For today, skies will be partly to mostly sunny, some high clouds, high temperatures around 80. For tonight, mostly clear skies, patchy inland fog, more comfortable with lows in the lower 60s. Mostly sunny for Saturday with high temperatures in the lower 80s. I'm meteorologist Tom DeVecchio on the Glenora Radio Network.
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90.5 WERG with the 1975. Bill Page with you. I enjoy running, and I think I'm in pretty good shape. But a few years ago, I was helping my dad move some furniture. And he had a smart comment that is like, okay, thanks. And he was like, well, for as much as you run, you're not in that great a shape. Different kind of cardio when you're trying to hoist, I don't know, an office desk over your head up a stairwell. That's a different lifting, different shape, different muscle group, Dad. But it did make me feel a little bit out of shape. 38% of Americans say they realized they're not in good shape when they go grocery shopping. Now, I haven't been to the gym in a few years. I should probably get back, but I do enjoy running and I enjoy being outside. But if you're feeling out of shape just going to the grocery store, you might want to sign up for a gym membership. Then again, a lot of mornings I feel really out of shape just getting out of bed. 90.5 WERG, Bill Page, good morning.

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1: NFL news, bad news for the Vikings. Safety linebacker Jamal Adams is out for the season with a right knee injury. Texas native and future Hall of Famer Von Miller agrees to a one-year deal with the Cowboys. Scottie Scheffler, an eight-shot victory at the FedEx St. Jude Championship to open up the PGA Tour postseason. At the ballparks, Royals over the Angels 3-0. Noah Cameron, a one-hitter. Massey and Witt Jr. with solo home runs. Brewers win at Dodger Stadium 6-2. Jake Bowers, an RBI single and RBI double. Mariners clip the Astros 3-2. Cal Raleigh and Randy Arozarena go deep. The A's hit three home runs. They beat the Rangers 5-2. Rockies outslug the Giants 13-7. Colorado with two four-run innings. Cardinals win big at Wrigley 11-4. Jordan Walker and Alec Burleson with two-run homers. Padres blank the Guardians 5-0 as Renjifo and Sheets go deep. The Mets over the Nationals 4-3. Torrens go ahead two-run shot in the fourth inning. That's sports. I'm Trey Bender.
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3: I'm Erie News Now meteorologist Tom DeVecchio. For today, skies will be partly to mostly sunny, some high clouds, high temperatures around 80. For tonight, mostly clear skies, patchy inland fog. More comfortable with lows in the lower 60s. Mostly sunny for Saturday with high temperatures in the lower 80s. I'm meteorologist Tom DeVecchio on the Glenora Radio Network.
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0: 90.5 WERG. Bill Page, I was working a gig a few summers ago down on the waterfront, and it was a karaoke gig where I was interacting with people, talking more than you might normally as a DJ, and I was there. And, you know, there's people coming up, people singing, doing things, and I'm kind of orchestrating. And I look over, and all of a sudden, my cell phone's gone. And it was a relatively new cell phone. I probably only had it a month. And back then, I was an Apple supporter, cult member. It seems like when you're into Apple, you really can't have anything else. I've since gotten away from Apple. But the phone was sitting there right by my mouse, and all of a sudden, it's gone. And I had some really cool videos and some stuff on there I hadn't backed up yet. And I felt so helpless. And I even got someone's phone. I texted, reward for phone now. And, tried calling it. And then it was ringing, then it wasn't. And it was on a lock code, but I'm sure they could reset it. But yeah, my phone was stolen. And boy, that's quite a helpless feeling. Let's see. 32% of Americans say they would rather be robbed personally, like by their wallets, their purse, or possibly their apartment or home. They'd rather be robbed outright than have their phone stolen. I don't know. Both are very uncomfortable situations, but the way it goes with phones anymore, you don't realize how vulnerable you are until your phone really is stolen.
1: And now, another film rental discovery.
2: Welcome to the Indie Film Minute. Here's a touching story about a family who has suffered great loss and is now in search of meaning to carry them forward. Welcome to the Rileys. James Gandolfini plays Doug, the father in this family shattered by their daughter's death years earlier in a drunk driving accident. His wife Lois, played by Melissa Leo, suffers from extreme agoraphobia and could not leave her home to answer her daughter's pleas for help. Doug and Lois have lived on in a house with no real connections between them. In New Orleans, on a business trip, Doug meets a young prostitute named Allison, played by Kristen Stewart, but it's not what you think. It's a paternal instinct that is reawakened in Doug. With no wish to return to his sterile home, he sells his business and remains in New Orleans, intending to turn Allison away from her self-destructive life. This, in itself, provides for a compelling story. But another layer is added when Lois, confronted with the reality of losing what she has left, decides to fight. Despite her great affliction, she embarks to New Orleans to reclaim what is left of her family. Welcome to the Rileys has a fine indie sensibility and a satisfying ending which dispels any risk of cliché. Indie Film Minute, not in theaters, discovery through rental.
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4: I'm Erie News Now meteorologist Tom DeVecchio. For today, skies will be partly to mostly sunny. Some high clouds, high temperatures around 80. For tonight, mostly clear skies, patchy inland fog. More comfortable with lows in the lower 60s. Mostly sunny for Saturday with high temperatures in the lower 80s. I'm meteorologist Tom DeVecchio on the Glenora Radio Network.
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WERG, Bill Page. Coming up, we're going to talk about the average age of farmers and why it's not good.

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1: NBC News Radio, I'm Michael Kastner. Hollywood is mourning the loss of actress Hayden Panettiere. Rep for the 36-year-old confirmed her death on Sunday, while an exact cause is not yet known. The actress was best known for her roles on the NBC sci-fi series Heroes, the musical drama Nashville, and the Scream horror franchise. In a statement, her father asked for privacy as he says the family takes time to process what he described as an unimaginable loss. The head of U.S. Central Command says there are indeed mental health challenges on board the aircraft carrier USS Abraham Lincoln after a sailor reportedly tried to jump overboard. Tammy Trujillo with the story.
2: Admiral Brad Cooper said the ship had the lowest reported number of cases related to mental health out of all 11 active carriers. Cooper visited the ship on Saturday, which has been on a record deployment at sea in support of the war with Iran. Cooper called his visit awe-inspiring and praised the crew for making mental health a leadership priority. The USS George Washington is on its way to the Middle East to relieve the Lincoln. I'm Tammy Trujillo.
1: President Trump wants to scale back joint military exercises with South Korea following Seoul's refusal to join the fight against Iran. More from Rory O'Neill.
3: In a Truth Social post touting his very good relationship with North Korean leader Kim Jong-un, President Trump said military exercises with South Korea are, quote, totally inappropriate and hostile. Trump said North Korea's Kim has been, quote, unthreatening and respectful, unquote, throughout his presidency. President Trump claims South Korea rejected his offer to join in on the denuclearization of Iran. I'm Rory O'Neill.
1: A weakened tropical storm Lala is moving westward away from the main Hawaiian islands today after leaving behind a trail of destruction. At least one person has died. Michael Kastner, NBC News Radio.
4: I'm Erie News Now meteorologist Tom DeVecchio. For today, skies will be partly to mostly sunny. Some high clouds, high temperatures around 80. For tonight, mostly clear skies, patchy inland fog. More comfortable with lows in the lower 60s. Mostly sunny for Saturday with high temperatures in the lower 80s. I'm meteorologist Tom DeVecchio on the Glenora Radio Network.

tell you what, it's pretty, it's interesting. It really is interesting. Things that I grew up that you look back and you take for granted, like there will always be certain jobs or certain industries are very sound opportunities for employment, like a farmer. You'd always think, oh, there's a need for farmers. They're not going anywhere. There'll always be farmers, but that's not true. Not these days. The average age of the American farmer is 57 years old. Now, if you were to ask most college students, you want to be a farmer? I'm pretty sure almost all are going to say, nope, I'm good. My wife's dad he worked hard until he retired. He retired very late and has since passed away, sadly. But he was a hard farmer and he worked the land. And farming's not easy and it's hard work. It's very gratifying and you can be very, financially very safe and you can reap the rewards. But most people are not going to work that hard to be farmers. The farmers we still have are very old and they're not being replenished by younger farmers. So I don't know if you want to rely less on other countries and importing. We need to get more farmers. So if there's anyone listening, you might want to follow in the family footsteps or go to college, get a great education and learn how to be more efficient and run a farm. I mean, gosh, you can get into anything, farm whatever you like, but there's definitely a need for it when the average age of a farmer is now 57 years old. 94.

0: Charisse.
1: 90.5 WERG. Bill Page, one of the first things they taught me in radio is don't sing along with the songs. And here I am all these years later. And guess what I do? I still sing along with the song. Sometimes you get to hear it. I'm sorry. Other times I'm a little more controlled. What was I going to say? A question came out in a survey in Men's Health Magazine. What is something you wish you could write off on your taxes? Number one answer with men, Starbucks coffee. I don't think it's just men. I think ladies would line up for that one as well. If you could write Starbucks off on your taxes, that would make that $7 to $10 latte feel a lot better going down, wouldn't it?
2: NFL news, bad news for the Vikings. Safety linebacker Jamal Adams is out for the season with a right knee injury. Texas native and future Hall of Famer Von Miller agrees to a one-year deal with the Cowboys. Scottie Scheffler, an eight-shot victory at the FedEx St. Jude Championship to open up the PGA Tour postseason. At the ballparks, Royals over the Angels 3-0. Noah Cameron, a one-hitter. Massey and Witt Jr. with solo home runs. Brewers win at Dodger Stadium 6-2. Jake Bowers, an RBI single and RBI double. Mariners clip the Astros 3-2. Cal Raleigh and Randy Arozarena go deep. The A's hit three home runs. They beat the Rangers 5-2. Rockies outslug the Giants 13-7. Colorado with two four-run innings. Cardinals win big at Wrigley 11-4. Jordan Walker and Alec Burleson with two-run homers. Padres blank the Guardians 5-0 as Renjifo and Sheets go deep. The Mets over the Nationals 4-3. Torrens go ahead two-run shot in the fourth inning. That's sports. I'm Trey Bender.
3: I'm Erie News Now meteorologist Tom DeVecchio. For today, skies will be partly to mostly sunny. Some high clouds, high temperatures around 80. For tonight, mostly clear skies, patchy inland fog. More comfortable with lows in the lower 60s. Mostly sunny for Saturday with high temperatures in the lower 80s. I'm meteorologist Tom DeVecchio on the Glenora Radio Network.
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0: There we go. 90.5 WERG. Bill Page. And just for the record, I am not a boomer. It's funny when college students will come in, they're like, hey, boomer. And I'm like, hey, guys, you know, a little respect here. And they're very nice. But, you know, they look at you sometimes and they throw you into a category of boomers. And truthfully, boomers are my dad. Okay. Let's clear that up right now. I am not a boomer. I'm a Gen Xer. It's okay. But when you talk to younger generations, there's millennials. And I do kind of the same thing. I throw just about everybody in an age group that is below a certain age. You're all millennials. But the truth is, now it's generation, what, Zs and other letters of the alphabet. Well, 16% of millennials say they've actually gone out on a first date at a grocery store. Now, I'm impressed you met in person and didn't just do it online. That's good. But what kind of a date do you have at the grocery store? Unless, I could see this. You're getting groceries to, I don't know, go back to his place, her place, their place, and make dinner? That kind of works. Otherwise, I don't know how romantic. It's safe, but how romantic is going to the grocery store? Seriously.
1: Attention, everyone.
2: Entertainment report. Spidey scales new heights at the box office.
3: What is happening to me?
4: Did you miss me, Spidey? I'm losing my mind. I am totally out of control.
2: Spider-Man Brand New Day surpassed $2 billion in global ticket sales just 3 weeks after its release. Variety says the comic book adventure starring Tom Holland grossed $785 million in North America and another $1.2 billion overseas for a grand total of just over $2 billion. That makes the newest Spider-Man one of only eight films to reach that box office benchmark. Actress Hayden Panettiere has died.
5: Her cause of death is unknown. The actress was best known for her role as the indestructible cheerleader Claire Bennett on the NBC sci-fi series Heroes, Juliet Barnes in the musical drama Nashville, and as Kirby Reed in the Scream horror franchise. I'm Mark Mayfield.
2: Panettiere was 36. Opening statements begin today in the Las Vegas murder trial of Tupac Shakur. The defendant, Dwayne Davis, is accused of orchestrating the legendary rapper's 1996 murder. He faces life in prison if he's convicted. Sunday marks 49 years since the death of Elvis Presley. Nearly five decades later, fans still gathered at Graceland to remember the king of rock and roll. That's entertainment. I'm Daria Albinger.
6: I'm Erie News Now meteorologist Tom DeVecchio. For today, a chance of some showers early in the day, then skies becoming partly to mostly sunny by the afternoon, highs near 80. Partly cloudy skies for tonight with lows in the lower 60s. Mostly sunny for tomorrow. Highs again near 80 degrees. I'm meteorologist Tom DeVecchio on the Glenora Radio Network.
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won't be the last time. 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Set your alarm 6 a.m. Bill Page signing off. Dr. Chet up after 9. And we got Reese standing by at 2 o'clock.

0: best rock on the radio, 90.5 WERG, Jimmy Eat World, and Always Be. Sheryl Crow before that, Soaking Up the Sun. Dr. Chet, rocking the workday with Bush, the Killers, and the Foo Fighters next.
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5: I'm Erie News Now meteorologist Tom DeVecchio. For today, a chance of some showers early in the day, then skies becoming partly to mostly sunny by the afternoon, highs near 80. Partly cloudy skies for tonight with lows in the lower 60s. Mostly sunny for tomorrow, highs again near 80 degrees. I'm meteorologist Tom DeVecchio on the Glenora Radio Network.
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Erie's Rock Alternative 90.5 WERG, Young the Giant and Evergreen. As we get set for the new semester, preparing syllabi and class lectures and things, I'm going to be teaching a course this fall that was taught by a professor who has since retired. So I called them up and asked, can I get your notes and PowerPoints kind of to figure all this whole thing out? Sure. So we had lunch at a place on Upper Peach, and on a flash drive, I got all the stuff I need. And though it made me feel like a spy in a drop zone. I've got the microfilm now. Well,

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0: Erie's Rock Alternative, 90.5 WERG, stained for you. And this is Dr. Chet with REM and the Kings of Leon next. Welcome back for the fall semester. 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
8: I'm Erie News Now meteorologist Tom DeVecchio. For today, a chance of some showers early in the day. Then skies becoming partly to mostly sunny by the afternoon. Highs near 80. Partly cloudy skies for tonight with lows in the lower 60s. Mostly sunny for tomorrow. Highs again near 80 degrees. I'm meteorologist Tom DeVecchio on the Glenora Radio Network.
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Stone Over Water from Death Cab for Cutie. 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

Erie's Rock Alternative, 90.5 WERG. The Proclaimers, and the actual name of the song is I'm Gonna Be. We just call it the 500 Miles song because that's what we get the request for. Crawford County Fair starts up later this week, and that's the first official sign that, you know, fall is coming, but we still have summer and we're getting into fair season. Crawford County Fair is up first, and it is part of an eerie summer with WERGFM.com and 90.5 WERG.

0: The best rock on the radio, 90.5 WERG, and the Beaches in Tennessee from Cage the Elephant. Florence and the Machine before that, Sky Full of Song. This is Dr. Chet, rockin' the workday, Mumford & Sons coming up, All-American Rejects, and Midnight Oil.
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2: I'm Erie News Now meteorologist Tom DeVecchio. For today, a chance of some showers early in the day, then skies becoming partly to mostly sunny by the afternoon, highs near 80. Partly cloudy skies for tonight with lows in the lower 60s. Mostly sunny for tomorrow, highs again near 80 degrees. I'm meteorologist Tom DeVecchio on the Glenora Radio Network.
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Found that CD in the back of the closet. Diesel and Dust from Midnight Oil and the song The Dead Heart. 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

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As we're set for the fall semester and to kind of get things moving in style, the Gannon Arts kickoff party next Friday evening, August 28th at Schuster Theater, starting about 7:30. 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

0: Erie's Rock Alternative, 90.5 WERG, Weezer, and we might as well be strangers. Dr. Chet, and I've got the Neon Trees and Blink 182 coming up.
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4: I'm Erie News Now meteorologist Tom DeVecchio. For today, a chance of some showers early in the day, then skies becoming partly to mostly sunny by the afternoon, highs near 80. Partly cloudy skies for tonight with lows in the lower 60s. Mostly sunny for tomorrow, highs again near 80 degrees. I'm meteorologist Tom DeVecchio on the Glenora Radio Network.
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After 11, Tame Impala, Echo and the Bunnymen, Almost Monday, and more of the best rock on the radio like Blink-182, so go to the rock show.

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has the latest from Tame Impala. 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And next Tuesday, the Ignite Activities Fair, as we get set for the semester. 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
4: I'm Erie News Now meteorologist Tom DeVecchio. For today, a chance of some showers early in the day, then skies becoming partly to mostly sunny by the afternoon. Highs near 80. Partly cloudy skies for tonight with lows in the lower 60s. Mostly sunny for tomorrow. Highs again near 80 degrees. I'm meteorologist Tom DeVecchio on the Glenora Radio Network.
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No more regrets, zip, zilch, nada. It's almost Monday. 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Consumer Affairs Check with Mark coming up right after The Cure, Just Like Heaven.

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2: WhatsApp is testing an optional scam alert that uses on-device machine learning to identify suspicious messages from unknown senders. Potential scams will trigger a private warning, but WhatsApp will neither block the message nor automatically report the conversation. The average 30-year fixed-rate mortgage has slipped to 6.67%, its first decline in 6 weeks, but it remains above 6.58% a year earlier. High borrowing costs and record prices pushed existing home sales down 1.7% in July, while first-time buyers continued to lose ground. Yungo Limited is recalling Hampton Bay Hallwyn 52-inch ceiling fans because the blades can break or separate from the motor assembly. The fan blades can separate from the fan motor flywheel, creating impact and injury hazards. About 9,500 fans were sold at the Home Depot. 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

Rocking it back, 90.5 WERG, King for a Day from XTC. Erie Seawolves coming back to town. They got a series with New Hampshire, and that starts tomorrow evening at UPMC Park. I want

0: Erie's Rock Alternative 90.5 WERG Sublime with Rome, Wherever You Go, and Julia Wolf back in there as well with In My Room. Dr. Chet and Death Cab is coming up along with Nirvana.
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2: I'm Erie News Now meteorologist Tom DeVecchio. Skies becoming partly to mostly sunny by the afternoon, highs near 80. Partly cloudy skies for tonight with lows in the lower 60s. Mostly sunny for tomorrow, highs again near 80 degrees. I'm meteorologist Tom DeVecchio on the Glenora Radio Network.
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Erie's Rock Alternative, 90.5 WERG, Dirty Heads, and One of Those Days. Got a headline check coming up from NBC News Radio and Erie News Now, and we'll get into the lunch break with the Cold War Kids, 311, Wet Leg, and more of the best rock on the radio, like Nirvana, About a Girl, 90.5 WERG.

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1: NBC News Radio, I'm Michael Kastner. President Trump says Iran should raise the white flag of surrender. He made the comment to Fox News this morning as the memorandum of understanding between the U.S. and Iran is set to expire. The deal was reached in June and aimed to put a pause on fighting as well as reopen the Strait of Hormuz. Trump warned the U.S. will heavily bomb Oman if it gets in the way of the U.S. reopening the critical waterway. Actress Hayden Panettiere has passed away. She was 36. Multiple reports say Panettiere died yesterday from an apparent drug overdose in South Carolina. She'd recently been open about substance abuse and dealing with postpartum depression.
2: That's why I turned to substances, because the anxiety that I started having the panic attacks that I started having.
1: The star of the series Nashville leaves behind an 11-year-old daughter. Michael Kastner, NBC News Radio.
3: This is Lisa Adams with a news update from Erie News Now. Celebrate Erie wrapped up its final night with a familiar California sound. Beach Boys co-founder Al Jardine took the main stage Sunday, closing out the festival. Jardine and his Pet Sounds band helped bring Celebrate Erie 2026 to a warm, nostalgic finish. Fans packed State Street for one last night of music, singing along, and turning State Street into a chorus of harmonies. It was the final...
1: ...an 11-year-old daughter. Michael Kastner, NBC News Radio.
3: This is Lisa Adams with a news update from Erie News Now. Celebrate Erie wrapped up its final night with a familiar California sound. Beach Boys co-founder Al Jardine took the main stage Sunday, closing out the festival. Jardine and his Pet Sounds band helped bring Celebrate Erie 2026 to a warm, nostalgic finish. Fans packed State Street for one last night of music, singing along, and turning State Street into a chorus of harmonies. It was the final main stage performance, giving Erie a summertime send-off filled with classic hits at a crowd.

0: stands for Culture, Arts, Festivals, and Events of Erie, revamped some of the layout this year, including the location of the main stage from 4th and State to the Warner Theater block. Executive Director Hunter Lytle said that worked out well, giving artists the Warner dressing rooms for backstage and providing more room in the pit, and moving the chalk walk north of Perry Square lined it up with the Arts District. He'll take any constructive suggestions in to make it even better next year. The Erie Police Department took on the Erie Fire Department in the annual Guns and Hoses game at UPMC Park on Sunday afternoon. People filled the stands for a 1 p.m. game, not to cheer on the Seawolves, but to see who the winner would be for the annual softball game. The fundraiser organized by NAMI of Erie County promotes the importance of mental health, especially for first responders. Police and fire each fielded teams of 15 players. This free game always draws crowds for a good cause, and it highlights the relationship between NAMI and first responders, who we all know have very stressful jobs. The Guns, or the police, prevailed by a score of 12-4. Money raised in raffles at the event will support NAMI Walks September 13th. With this news update, I'm Lisa Adams.
1: I'm Erie News Now meteorologist Tom DeVecchio. Skies becoming partly to mostly sunny by the afternoon, highs near 80. Partly cloudy skies for tonight with lows in the lower 60s. Mostly sunny for tomorrow, highs again near 80 degrees. I'm meteorologist Tom DeVecchio on the Glenora Radio Network.
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Well, we've celebrated Erie, and next up is the Zabawa Polish Festival at Holy Trinity Parish. 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

0: 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And before that was 311, Don't Tread on Me. 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
4: I'm Erie News Now meteorologist Tom DeVecchio. Skies becoming partly to mostly sunny by the afternoon. Highs near 80. Partly cloudy skies for tonight with lows in the lower 60s. Mostly sunny for tomorrow. Highs again near 80 degrees. I'm meteorologist Tom DeVecchio on the Glenora Radio Network.
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The B-52s, Erie's Rock Alternative, 90.5 WERG. Sports check coming up. 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

0: Welcome back for the fall semester. As a Gannon University student, this is your invitation to join us for the Gannon Arts Kickoff Party on August 28th. 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
1: NFL news, bad news for the Vikings. Safety linebacker Jamal Adams is out for the season with a right knee injury. Texas native and future Hall of Famer Von Miller agrees to a one-year deal with the Cowboys. Scottie Scheffler, an eight-shot victory at the FedEx St. Jude Championship to open up the PGA Tour postseason. At the ballparks, Royals over the Angels 3-0. Noah Cameron, a one-hitter. Massey and Witt Jr. with solo home runs. Brewers win at Dodger Stadium 6-2. Jake Bowers, an RBI single and RBI double. Mariners clip the Astros 3-2. Cal Raleigh and Randy Arozarena go deep. The A's hit three home runs. They beat the Rangers 5-2. Rockies outslug the Giants 13-7. Colorado with 2 4-run innings. Cardinals win big at Wrigley 11-4. Jordan Walker and Alec Burleson with 2-run homers. Padres blank the Guardians 5-0 as Renjifo and Sheets go deep. The Mets over the Nationals 4-3. Torrens go ahead 2-run shot in the fourth inning. That's sports. I'm Trey Bender.

Miles Smith and Hold Me in the Dark, Erie's Rock Alternative, 90.5 WERG, and the whole campus just has a feeling of, like, holding its breath. It's the final week of summer break. Move-in weekend is this coming weekend, and classes start next Wednesday. There you go.

0: 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Noah Kahan with Doors. Dr. Chet here, rocking through the lunch break, and the National is next.
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2: I'm Erie News Now meteorologist Tom DeVecchio. Skies becoming partly to mostly sunny by the afternoon, highs near 80. Partly cloudy skies for tonight with lows in the lower 60s. Mostly sunny for tomorrow, highs again near 80 degrees. I'm meteorologist Tom DeVecchio on the Glenora Radio Network.
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Erie's Rock Alternative, 90.5 WERG. Good Neighbors with Ripple, and that will wrap up the lunch break. But if you take us with After One, your Franz Ferdinand, the Strumbellas, the Dirty Heads, and more of the best rock on the radio, at least that's what somebody told me. 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

90.5 WERG. We play the Foo Fighters, and their new track is called Window. As we're getting set for classes to begin, this is the time where we remind you, as the student, to check your email. I know it's antiquated technology, and your grandparents used it, but that's how we communicate. That's the thing at universities. It's better than texting or instant messaging or whatever app you have on your phone. Email just works. It pushes the message to you, and you see it. And that way you'll know what's

coming up for your classes, because they are starting next week. So look for syllabi and then go on to Blackboard and check stuff there. Doesn't take long. Just give it a check before you show up on day one and there's a quiz waiting for you. I hate that too, but it's been known to happen.

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4: I'm Erie News Now meteorologist Tom DeVecchio. Skies becoming partly to mostly sunny by the afternoon. Highs near 80. Partly cloudy skies for tonight with lows in the lower 60s. Mostly sunny for tomorrow. Highs again near 80 degrees. I'm meteorologist Tom DeVecchio on the Glenora Radio Network.
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1: 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That's coming up with the Indie Film Minute right after OAR and Shattered.

0: The fall semester is about to begin, so let's get ready with the Ignite Activities Fair. 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
2: Welcome to the Indie Film Minute. Today's film has a brilliant cast that includes some of the finest actors of our time. Philip Seymour Hoffman, Albert Finney, Ethan Hawke, and Marissa Tomei. In Before the Devil Knows You're Dead, Hoffman plays an addicted antagonist living beyond his means. His excesses lead him into a desperate plot with his brother for robbing the local jewelry store. They know the store well. They've grown up there. It's their family's store. There will be no guns, and their parents don't work on Saturday. What could go wrong? Immersing ourselves in the work of so many master craftsmen is always rewarding. Heading them up is 81-year-old veteran director Sidney Lumet, who just the year before had received Oscar's Lifetime Achievement Award. He was widely respected for his energy and his realistic, intricate, and intense storytelling. Who could forget such films as The Verdict, 12 Angry Men, Failsafe, Dog Day Afternoon, or Network? Before the Devil Knows You're Dead would turn out to be Lumet's swan song. He died at age 86 in 2011. This was his last film and surely one of his finest films, a triumphant crown on a very rich career. Indie Film Minute, not in theaters, discovery through rentals.

power level through this. Just pound everything back into place. Sledgehammer, Peter Gabriel, Erie's Rock Alternative, 90.5 WBRG. Got something new from 3 Days Grace here. It's called I Don't Want to Go Home Tonight.

0: Erie's Rock Alternative 90.5 WERG Incubus and Pardon Me. 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
4: I'm Erie News Now meteorologist Tom DeVecchio. Skies becoming partly to mostly sunny by the afternoon. Highs near 80. Partly cloudy skies for tonight with lows in the lower 60s. Mostly sunny for tomorrow. Highs again near 80 degrees. I'm meteorologist Tom DeVecchio on the Glenora Radio Network.
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There's Modest Mouse and Picking Dragon's Pockets, Erie's Rock Alternative, 90.5 WERG. Reese up next after 2. He's got the Gin Blossoms, R.E.M., Muse, and more of the best rock on the radio. 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

90.5 WERG and Island in the Sun. How you doing? It's Reese here. Thanks so much for being locked in this afternoon. I'm pressing buttons that play the best rock on the radio and along the way saying interesting and entertaining things. The Paradox is standing by after Orange Crush. It's REM at 90.5 WERG.

90.5 WERG plays the best rock on the radio. Death Cab for Cutie. Kiss me just this one last time. In Excess. Push away those bitter tears. The 1975.

0: that.
1: I kind of like that. More than like it, I love it. It's the Paradox at 90.5 WERG, Erie's Rock Alternative. Just trying to shake off the weekend and get through those Monday afternoon blahs. But what a weekend it was. We had Celebrate Erie Sunflower Fest going on out in Girard this past weekend. The Warren County Fair. So much happened over the weekend. And we've got the best rock on the radio to get through Monday afternoon. Almost Monday is standing by. Somber, The Alarm, and more of the best rock on the radio.
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4: I'm Erie News Now meteorologist Tom DeVecchio. Skies becoming partly to mostly sunny by the afternoon, highs near 80. Partly cloudy skies for tonight with lows in the lower 60s. Mostly sunny for tomorrow, highs again near 80 degrees. I'm meteorologist Tom DeVecchio on the Glenora Radio Network.
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Somewhere between jazz and noise, between composition and mayhem, there's a story that's been unfolding for 60 years. 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

0: Monday afternoon. We've got more of the best rock on the radio to beat those Monday afternoon sleepies. 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
3: I'm Erie News Now meteorologist Tom DeVecchio. Skies becoming partly to mostly sunny by the afternoon, highs near 80. Partly cloudy skies for tonight with lows in the lower 60s. Mostly sunny for tomorrow, highs again near 80 degrees. I'm meteorologist Tom DeVecchio on the Glenora Radio Network.
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90.5 WERG, Erie's Rock Alternative. 3 days grace, apologies. So sorry. Well, just ahead, Death Cab for Cutie. Keep it locked in for Young the Giant, The Offspring, and now Sum 41 and Fat Lip.

Young the Giant, Evergreen, 90.5 WERG from the campus of Gannon University. Students back on the 26th. That's 9 days. My calendar can't be right. Where did summer go?

0: Van Horn St. Motel, 90.5 WERG. Phoebe Bridgers out on her summer tour. It will extend into the fall, including a show, a short drive from the Erie area over towards Columbus, Ohio, coming up in October. Phoebe Bridgers is standing by. We've got Beck on the way. Keep it locked in for Foo Fighters and more of the best rock on the radio.
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3: I'm Erie News Now meteorologist Tom DeVecchio. Skies becoming partly to mostly sunny by the afternoon. Highs near 80. Partly cloudy skies for tonight with lows in the lower 60s. Mostly sunny for tomorrow. Highs again near 80 degrees. I'm meteorologist Tom DeVecchio on the Glenora Radio Network.
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90.5 WERG Lost Boys, Phoebe Bridgers. Here's Foo Fighters and Everlong, Erie's rock alternative.

Welcome back for the fall semester. As a Gannon University student, this is your invitation to join us for the Gannon Arts Kickoff Party on August 28th. 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

0: One Foot and Walk the Moon at 90.5 WERG. Coming up, Royal Otis, AJR, The National. 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
3: I'm Erie News Now meteorologist Tom DeVecchio. Skies becoming partly to mostly sunny by the afternoon. Highs near 80. Partly cloudy skies for tonight with lows in the lower 60s. Mostly sunny for tomorrow. Highs again near 80 degrees. I'm meteorologist Tom DeVecchio on the Glenora Radio Network.
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0: RG, Erie's Rock Alternative. What's up? It's Reese here saying interesting and entertaining things and pressing buttons that play the best rock on the radio. Like Bush, Big Audio Dynamite, and Green Day, they're ahead. Now, first there were adult coloring books, now Lego sets out for adults. Yeah, Lego coming out with sets not aimed at children, but at Gen X and at millennials. Here's The National.
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1: NBC News Radio. I'm Chris Caraccio.
2: Indiana officials say at least seven people have died after storms caused flash flooding across the state. A record amount of rain caused streams and rivers to flood their banks across the state last week, causing Governor Mike Braun to request a presidential emergency declaration, which President Trump granted. The victims range in age from 4 years old to 86. President Trump says Iran should raise the white flag of surrender. He made the comment to Fox News this morning as the memorandum of understanding between the U.S. and Iran is set to expire. Trump warned the U.S. will heavily bomb Oman if it gets in the way of the U.S. reopening the critical waterway. Traffic through the strait remains well below pre-war levels. The prosecution has rested in the trial of the mother accused of murdering her three children in Massachusetts. The defense for Lindsey Clancy has now started calling witnesses. The prosecution's final witness was a digital forensics expert. Clancy admitted to killing her three children and is pleading not guilty on the grounds of postpartum psychosis. I'm Chris Caraccio, NBC News Radio.
3: I'm Eva Mastromatio with your headlines from Erie News Now. A fatal fire in Warren County has taken the lives of two small children. The county coroner confirms to Erie News Now that two adults and an infant got out of a home safely, but after a search of that home, two toddlers, ages 1 and 3 years old, were found dead. That Sunday fire inside the Pleasant Valley Trailer Park remains under investigation. Pennsylvania Attorney General Dave Sunday, alongside the State College Police Department and the 54th statewide investigating grand jury, has announced charges against 14 people in connection to an alleged cocaine trafficking operation centered around Penn State University students and two fraternity houses. Investigators say 13 of the defendants were Penn State students at the time of the alleged criminal activity, and that occurred during 2023 and 2024. One of them is the father of a student and has been accused of helping conceal evidence and obstructing the investigation. We have the full story on our website at erienewsnow.com. If you're still shaking your head at gas prices, there is a connection to an alleged cocaine trafficking operation centered around Penn State University students and two fraternity houses. Investigators say 13 of the defendants were Penn State students at the time of the alleged criminal activity, and that occurred during 2023 and 2024. One of them is the father of a student and has been accused of helping conceal evidence and obstructing the investigation. We have the full story on our website at erienewsnow.com. If you're still shaking your head at gas prices, there is a tiny drop this week in western Pennsylvania. Gas prices are 3 cents

0: the rise, though, after a week of falling prices. Crude oil costs are once again in the $80 per barrel range during the continued uncertainty along the Strait of Hormuz. And while gasoline demand is down, crude oil prices are keeping pump prices higher than normal for this time of year. So far, this is the highest August on record when it comes to the national gasoline average. But for the cheapest gas prices in the Erie area, tune into our Gas Tracker report each night on Erie News Now at 5, 5:30, and 6 p.m. For Erie News Now, I'm Eva Mastromatio.
1: I'm Erie News Now meteorologist Tom DeVecchio. Skies becoming partly to mostly sunny by the afternoon, highs near 80. Partly cloudy skies for tonight with lows in the lower 60s. Mostly sunny for tomorrow, highs again near 80 degrees. I'm meteorologist Tom DeVecchio on the Glenora Radio Network.
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Now, the Erie Seawolves spending a second week on the road. They are back next week at UPMC Park when they host the Altoona Curve. Here's U2, and I still haven't found what I'm looking for. 90.5 WERG.

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0: 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Keep track of what's happening around the Erie area and here at the campus of Gannon University. Here is Mumford & Sons.
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1: NFL news, bad news for the Vikings. Safety linebacker Jamal Adams is out for the season with a right knee injury. Texas native and future Hall of Famer Von Miller agrees to a one-year deal with the Cowboys. Scottie Scheffler, an eight-shot victory at the FedEx St. Jude Championship to open up the PGA Tour postseason. At the ballparks, Royals over the Angels 3-0. Noah Cameron, a one-hitter. Massey and Witt Jr. with solo home runs. Brewers win at Dodger Stadium 6-2. Jake Bowers, an RBI single and RBI double. Mariners clip the Astros 3-2. Cal Raleigh and Randy Arozarena go deep. The A's hit three home runs. They beat the Rangers 5-2. Rockies outslug the Giants 13-7. Colorado with 2 4-run innings. Cardinals win big at Wrigley 11-4. Jordan Walker and Alec Burleson with 2-run homers. Padres blank the Guardians 5-0 as Renjifo and Sheets go deep. The Mets over the Nationals 4-3. Torrens go ahead 2-run shot in the fourth inning. That's sports. I'm Trey Bender.
2: Partly to mostly clear skies tonight with temperatures into the lower to mid-60s. For our Tuesday, expect a great deal of sunshine with highs around 80. And for Tuesday night, partly to mostly cloudy with an isolated shower after midnight with lows into the mid-60s. I'm forecaster Dakota Hunter with your Erie News Now First Warning Weather Update.

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0: WERT, Erie's Rock Alternative. Just ahead, Goo Goo Dolls, Post Malone, Julia Wolf. 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
1: Anthropic continues to show explosive growth numbers. In the second quarter, its revenue exploded 14-fold compared to a year earlier. Bloomberg says the AI company reported preliminary revenue of over $11 billion, up from $787 million from the same period last year. The AI agent running a San Francisco store has fired its first employee. Mark Mayfield fills us in.
2: Andon Labs said on Thursday that Luna, the AI manager of Andon Market, an experimental retail store run entirely by AI, decided to fire a human employee after repeated lateness and other workplace issues. Logs show that the employee arrived late for 17 of 23 shifts. The violations were revealed only after Andon Labs asked Luna to search her memory for its policies and to determine if the worker was still a good fit.
1: And Waymo says it's being approved for a major expansion in California. The state's Public Utilities Commission is allowing more robo-taxi service from San Diego to Sonoma. Tech Report. I'm at Mattinson.
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4: Partly to mostly clear skies tonight with temperatures into the lower to mid-60s. For our Tuesday, expect a great deal of sunshine with highs around 80. And for Tuesday night, partly to mostly cloudy with an isolated shower after midnight with lows into the mid-60s. I'm forecaster Dakota Hunter with your Erie News Now First Warning Weather Update.
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Broadway and Goo Goo Dolls, 90.5 WERG. What's up? It's Reese here. Thanks for being locked in this afternoon with Post Malone. It's Chemical, Erie's rock alternative, 90.5 WERG.

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1: NBC News Radio. I'm Chris Caraccio. President Trump says Iran should raise the white flag as the memorandum of understanding is set to expire. He made the comment this morning to Fox News. The deal was reached in June and aimed to put a pause on fighting as well as reopen the Strait of Hormuz. Severe flash flooding across Indiana claimed the lives of at least 7 people. A record amount of rain caused streams and rivers to flood their banks across the state last week, causing Governor Mike Braun to request a presidential emergency declaration, which President Trump granted. Tropical storm Lala is moving away from the main Hawaiian islands today. It comes after the storm left behind a trail of destruction. At least one person died after Lala blew through over the weekend. The latest update from the National Hurricane Center puts the storm just over 300 miles west of Honolulu. And Hollywood is mourning the loss of actress Hayden Panettiere. A rep for the 36-year-old confirmed her death yesterday. Multiple reports say she died from an apparent drug overdose in South Carolina. I'm Chris Caraccio, NBC News Radio.
2: I'm Eva Mastromatio with your headlines from Erie News Now. A fatal fire in Warren County has taken the lives of 2 small children. The county coroner confirms to Erie News Now that 2 adults and an infant got out of a home safely, but after a search of that home, 2 toddlers, ages 1 and 3 years old, were found dead. That Sunday fire inside the Pleasant Valley Trailer Park remains under investigation. Pennsylvania Attorney General Dave Sunday, alongside the State College Police Department and the 54th statewide investigating grand jury, has announced charges against 14 people in connection to an alleged cocaine trafficking operation centered around Penn State University students and 2 fraternity houses. Investigators say 13 of the defendants were Penn State students at the time of the alleged criminal activity, and that occurred during 2023 and 2024. One of them is the father of a student and has been accused of helping conceal evidence and obstructing the investigation. We have the full story on our website at erienewsnow.com. If you're still shaking your head at gas prices, there is a tiny drop this week in western Pennsylvania. Gas prices are 3 cents lower, coming in at $4.16 a gallon. And that's according to AAA East Central's gas price report. The national average for a gallon of regular gas is back on the rise, though, after a week of falling prices. Crude oil costs are once again in the $80 per barrel range during the continued uncertainty along the Strait of Hormuz. And while gasoline demand is down, crude oil prices are keeping pump prices higher than normal for this time of year. So far, this is the highest August on record when it comes to the national gasoline average. But for the cheapest gas prices in the Erie area, tune into our gas tracker report each night on Erie News Now at 5, 5:30, and 6 p.m. For Erie News Now, I'm Eva Mastromatio.
3: Partly to mostly clear skies tonight with temperatures into the lower to mid-60s. For our Tuesday, expect a great deal of sunshine with highs around 80. And for Tuesday night, partly to mostly cloudy with an isolated shower after midnight with lows into the mid-60s. I'm forecaster Dakota Hunter with your Erie News Now First Warning Weather Update.
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rock alternative in my room. It's Julia Wolf. Coming up on September 10th on Presque Isle at Crystal Point on the way into Misery Bay. Right there at the Perry Monument. They've been restoring it, doing restorations on it. There's a big ceremony for the 100th anniversary of the monument. And Rear Admiral Sam Cox will be one of the dignitaries. Here's Linkin Park, Somewhere I Belong at 90.5 WERG.

0: Drive home this afternoon, still in downtown, cleaning up after Celebrate, Erie, tearing down stages, that kind of thing. So still some roads may be blocked off, and of course, construction projects. It's just construction season, right? Buffalo Traffic Jam is on the way. The Killers, Modest Mouse, and more of the best rock on the radio.
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2: Entertainment report. Hollywood mourning the loss of actress Hayden Panettiere. NBC's Steve Patterson reports a rep for the 36-year-old confirming her death.
3: Police in Greenville, South Carolina, saying they responded to a report of an unresponsive female, later identified as Panettiere. She was pronounced dead at the scene. Overnight, her father calling her tragic passing an unimaginable loss, writing she was an incredible light and a force of nature.
2: Panettiere, known for her roles in the NBC sci-fi series Heroes, the musical drama Nashville, and Scream, the horror franchise. She also appeared in Remember the Titans, Raising Helen. Ally McBeal, the actress who had been open about her struggles with drugs and alcohol in the past, leaves behind an 11-year-old daughter.
4: What is happening to me?
5: Did you miss me, Spidey?
2: Spider-Man Brand New Day still swinging its way to millions at the box office. The fourth film in the Tom Holland-led franchise grabbing $70 million in its third weekend in theaters to secure first place once again. It's made over $2 billion worldwide and showing no signs of slowing down. Meantime, the end of Oak Street making $21 million in its first weekend in theaters.
6: I'm a sucker for you.
2: The Jonas Brothers are heading out on tour again this fall. After playing three previously announced shows at Madison Square Garden, the trio will kick off their Burning Up tour all over again September 25th in Boston. The trek will take them to 45 cities across North America. The group will wrap up the tour December 21st in their native New Jersey. That's entertainment. I'm Jennifer Polsoni.
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8: Partly to mostly clear skies tonight with temperatures into the lower to mid-60s. For our Tuesday, expect a great deal of sunshine with highs around 80. And for Tuesday night, partly to mostly cloudy with an isolated shower after midnight with lows into the mid-60s. I'm forecaster Dakota Hunter with your Erie News Now First Warning Weather Update.
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90.5 WERG, Fool's Gold, and Buffalo Traffic Jam. Again, in Golden Knights, they are in preseason camp. They will open on the road for the football season coming up August 29th, and then at home on September 19th against Bloomsburg. Here's the Killers and Mr. Brightside.

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1: NFL news, bad news for the Vikings. Safety linebacker Jamal Adams is out for the season with a right knee injury. Texas native and future Hall of Famer Von Miller agrees to a one-year deal with the Cowboys. Scotty Scheffler, an eight-shot victory at the FedEx St. Jude Championship to open up the PGA Tour postseason. At the ballparks, Royals over the Angels 3-0. Noah Cameron, a one-hitter. Massey and Witt Jr. with solo home runs. Brewers win at Dodger Stadium 6-2. Jake Bowers, an RBI single and RBI double. Mariners clip the Astros 3-2. Cal Raleigh and Randy Arozarena go deep. The A's hit three home runs. They beat the Rangers 5-2. Rockies outslug the Giants 13-7. Colorado with 2 4-run innings. Cardinals win big at Wrigley 11-4. Jordan Walker and Alec Burleson with 2-run homers. Padres blank the Guardians 5-0 as Renjifo and Sheets go deep. The Mets over the Nationals 4-3. Torrens go ahead 2-run shot in the fourth inning. That's sports. I'm Trey Bender.
2: Partly to mostly clear skies tonight with temperatures into the lower to mid-60s. For our Tuesday, expect a great deal of sunshine with highs around 80. And for Tuesday night, partly to mostly cloudy with an isolated shower after midnight with lows into the mid-60s. I'm forecaster Dakota Hunter with your Erie News Now First Warning Weather Update.

90.5 WERG, Erie's Rock Alternative, Depeche Mode, and Precious. 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

0: Longview, it's Green Day at 90.5 WERG. It's Reese here. I'm checking out. I'll catch you again tomorrow afternoon. Franz Ferdinand is coming up almost Monday. REM, Jet. There's more of the best rock on the radio. You have yourself a great evening.
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2: WhatsApp is testing an optional scam alert that uses on-device machine learning to identify suspicious messages from unknown senders. Potential scams will trigger a private warning, but WhatsApp will neither block the message nor automatically report the conversation. The average 30-year fixed-rate mortgage has slipped to 6.67%, its first decline in 6 weeks, but it remains above 6.58% a year earlier. High borrowing costs and record prices pushed existing home sales down 1.7% in July, while first-time buyers continued to lose ground. Yungo Limited is recalling Hampton Bay Holland 52-inch ceiling fans because the blades can break or separate from the motor assembly. The fan blades can separate from the fan motor flywheel, creating impact and injury hazards. About 9,500 fans were sold at the Home Depot. 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
3: Partly to mostly clear skies tonight with temperatures into the lower to mid-60s. For our Tuesday, expect a great deal of sunshine with highs around 80. And for Tuesday night, partly to mostly cloudy with an isolated shower after midnight with lows into the mid-60s. I'm forecaster Dakota Hunter with your Erie News Now First Warning Weather Update.
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1: NBC News Radio, I'm Scott Carr. President Trump says Iran should raise the white flag of surrender. Making the comment to Fox News today as a memo of understanding between the U.S. and Iran is set to expire. Nick Harper reports Trump's warning the U.S. will heavily bomb Oman if it gets in the way of the U.S. reopening the Strait of Hormuz.
2: It was that 60-day period where really both sides were meant to deal with the much thornier issues, to try and work out a long-term peace plan and work out what happened to Iran's nuclear stockpiles. That simply hasn't happened, and there's no plan at this stage to extend that memorandum.
1: He reports Iran says it's preparing to go on the offensive as traffic through the strait remains well below pre-war levels. In Las Vegas, the Tupac Shakur murder trial is underway. In opening statements today, Chief Deputy DA Benu Palal said even though defendant Dwayne Davis did not pull the trigger, he was behind the rapper's shooting death in 1996.
3: Dwayne Davis made sure that the shooters were armed.
1: While lawyers for Davis say the prosecution's case is fiction, arguing the allegations come from a ghostwriter who made up details about the shooting in Davis's book.
3: What they are telling you, they're representing it to be a fact when it really is fiction.
1: Davis faces life in prison without parole if convicted. At least seven people are dead after storms caused devastating flash flooding across Indiana. A record amount of rain caused streams and rivers to flood their banks across the state last week, causing Governor Mike Braun to request a presidential emergency declaration. The victims range in age from 4 years old to 86. Wall Street closed lower today to start the week. Stocks fell while oil prices continued to rise, with a ceasefire between the U.S. expiring. At the closing bell, the Dow Jones dropped 272 points. The S&P 500 lost 40 points. The Nasdaq dropped 84 points. Scott Carr, NBC News Radio.
4: I'm Eva Mastromatio with your headlines from Erie News Now. A fatal fire in Warren County has taken the lives of two small children. The county coroner confirms to Erie News Now that two adults and an infant got out of a home safely, but after a search of that home, two toddlers, ages 1 and 3 years old, were found dead. That Sunday fire inside the Pleasant Valley Trailer Park remains under investigation. Pennsylvania Attorney General Dave Sunday, alongside the State College Police Department and the 54th statewide investigating grand jury, has announced charges against 14 people in connection to an alleged cocaine trafficking operation centered around Penn State University students and two fraternity houses. Investigators say 13 of the defendants were Penn State students at the time of the alleged criminal activity, and that occurred during 2023 and 2024. One of them is the father of a student and has been accused of helping conceal evidence and obstructing the investigation. We have the full story on our website at ErieNewsNow.com. If you're still shaking your head at gas prices, there is a tiny drop this week in western Pennsylvania. Gas prices are 3 cents lower, coming in at $4.16 a gallon. And that's according to AAA East Central's gas price report. The national average for a gallon of regular gas is back on the rise, though, after a week of falling prices. Crude oil costs are once again in the $80 per barrel range during the continued uncertainty along the Strait of Hormuz. And while gasoline demand is down, crude oil prices are keeping pump prices higher than normal for this time of year. So far, this is the highest August on record when it comes to the national gasoline average. But for the cheapest gas prices in the Erie area, tune into our Gas Tracker report each night on Erie News Now at 5, 5:30, and 6 p.m. For Erie News Now, I'm Eva Mastromatio.
5: Partly to mostly clear skies tonight with temperatures into the lower to mid-60s. For our Tuesday, expect a great deal of sunshine with highs around 80. And for Tuesday night, partly to mostly cloudy with an isolated shower after midnight with lows into the mid-60s. I'm forecaster Dakota Hunter with your Erie News Now First Warning Weather Update.
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0: 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I still call her Mom.
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2: Partly to mostly clear skies tonight with temperatures into the lower to mid-60s. For our Tuesday, expect a great deal of sunshine with highs around 80. And for Tuesday night, partly to mostly cloudy with an isolated shower after midnight with lows into the mid-60s. I'm forecaster Dakota Hunter with your Erie News Now First Warning Weather Update.
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0: welcome back for the fall semester. As a Gannon University student, this is your invitation to join us for the Gannon Arts Kickoff Party on August 28th. 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
2: Welcome to the Indie Film Minute. A diving bell must be terribly claustrophobic, locked into a sphere, isolated in a tightly bound universe. The opposite of a butterfly sensuously sampling all that the world can offer, discovering new life on every breeze. The Diving Bell and the Butterfly is the true story of Jean-Dominique Bauby, the successful editor of Elle magazine, who suffered a stroke which left him completely paralyzed except for his left eye. Triumphantly, the film is based upon Bobby's own book, which he wrote by painstakingly blinking his eye in a specially developed code. This could easily have been a depressing and claustrophobic film. Instead, the great American painter and director Julian Schnabel has created an award-winning work of art that reveals a very full life and an active mind. Bobby's ordeal triumphantly affirms the human spirit and the richness of our existence, expressed in family, love, lust, beauty, emotion, and terror. Many reviewers have declared The Diving Bell and The Butterfly to be cinema as it should be. But perhaps that isn't right. It's a singular project, one of a kind, a small masterpiece. And if you trust it, as with any work of art, it will gift you with a universe that will exhilarate, transcend, and long remain with you.
1: Indie Film Minute. Not in theaters. Discovery through rental.

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1: You know what really gets a party started? Indoor baseball. Yeah, just find a broom or a pool cue, and you can use, like, anything as a ball. Cans, bottles, shoes.
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4: Partly to mostly clear skies tonight with temperatures into the lower to mid-60s. For our Tuesday, expect a great deal of sunshine with highs around 80. And for Tuesday night, partly to mostly cloudy with an isolated shower after midnight with lows into the mid-60s. I'm forecaster Dakota Hunter with your Erie News Now First Warning Weather Update.
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0: The fall semester is about to begin, so let's get ready with the Ignite Activities Fair. 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
5: Partly to mostly clear skies tonight with temperatures into the lower to mid-60s. For our Tuesday, expect a great deal of sunshine with highs around 80. And for Tuesday night, partly to mostly cloudy with an isolated shower after midnight with lows into the mid-60s. I'm forecaster Dakota Hunter with your Erie News Now First Warning Weather Update.
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2: Partly to mostly clear skies tonight with temperatures into the lower to mid-60s. For our Tuesday, expect a great deal of sunshine with highs around 80. And for Tuesday night, partly to mostly cloudy with an isolated shower after midnight with lows into the mid-60s. I'm forecaster Dakota Hunter with your Erie News Now First Warning Weather Update.
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